0: pretend I know style me. Everywhere me collide them ball out for me. This show one two and a fi run country. Wanna miss a collage. Kiss it.
1: Hold on a selector. Take your time, you're too fast.

up on the microphone stand. On the missile collage, make up place ram. Sick up on the soft vibration. Every way me go on the silent button. Master, then the crew, then my turn and twist. Cap budget, the rum, and you're fantastic. Open up your reason,

back in time on the Sounds of the Nation. It's a Clashback.

Thank you for listening to Out There this week. It's been a blast, as usual. And that last piece sort of takes some time to develop and then ends with a bang. Actually, lots of bangs. That was Illusion of Safety. Guy lives here in Chicago. His name's Dan Burke. And he's put out lots and lots of music, sort of hard to describe, kind of field recordings and home recordings and different kinds of music. The track was called Vasectomy. Yes, friend. Just before that, we had some Stones with Monkey Man. Radiohead did Paranoid Android. Some Neil Young, Down by the River. Massive Attack with Angel. We heard Meat Beat Manifesto, Echo in Space dub. Some Skinny Puppy back there with Candle. Some Revco Stainless Steel Providers, and started that last set with some Frontline Assembly, Final Impact. Oh yes. Up next is Dusty Grooves. All vinyl, all the time, always eclectic. So always stay tuned for that. And thanks for listening. You've been

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1: All right. Good evening, everyone. It is 8 o'clock here on WDRT this Saturday night, and that means it is time for Dusty Grooves, the all-vinyl show. Yes, that's right. There will be no CDs, no MP3s, nothing but the glorious analog, PVC. That's right, records, vinyl. That's the name of the game tonight. I am your host, Joe Pedretti, and I thought we would continue on the theme that I did last month, and that was the best of the 80s, that much maligned decade that everyone always names as the worst decade for music in popular recorded history. But yes, there was some junk, but there was also a ton of really good stuff too. And we'll focus all on that tonight. And I thought we would start us off with a little Elvis Costello.

All right, welcome back, everyone. This is Joe Pedretti, your host for the night, and this is Dusty Grooves, the all-vinyl show. That's right. Tonight, we're doing nothing but spinning the black vinyl for you. Hope you like those analog sounds. And the theme tonight is the best of the 80s, just the great stuff. We'll leave out junk, which there was a lot of in the 80s, but there was great stuff. You just had to dig a little bit. We started off tonight's first set with Elvis Costello and the Attractions from 1980 with the song I Can't Stand Up for Falling Down off of the Get Happy album. Followed that up with the Talking Heads and She Was off of Little Creatures. Then we heard Donald Fagen with IGY off of The Nightfly from 1982. Peter Gabriel next with Red Rain, of course, off of the So album from 1986. And we finished up that set with R.E.M., of course, with the song Shaking Through off their first full-length album, Murmur, from 1983. Okay, next set, we are going to start off with some Cure with the song Fascination Street off of the Disintegration album.

All right, welcome back, everyone. You are listening to Dusty Grooves on WDRT Viroqua. Community radio at its best, and you are listening to All Vinyl tonight. That's right. Every Saturday night, we do 2 hours of nothing but analog. We pull all the vinyl out of our private collections, and hopefully you are enjoying those analog sounds. And the theme tonight is best of the 80s, just the gems. And we started this set off with The Cure with Fascination Street off of Disintegration. Then we heard 10,000 Maniacs with the song Like the Weather off of In My Tribe. Then Suzanne Vega with Luca off of Solitude Standing from 1987. Then we heard Sean Colvin with Shotgun Down the Avalanche off of Steady On from 1989. Then Tracy Chapman there to finish things up, of course, with her great song, Fast Car, off of her first album, Tracy Chapman, from 1988. So we're going to bring it back up a little bit now. We're going to start this next set off with Edie Brickell and the New Bohemians with the song What I Am off of Shooting Rubber Bands at the Stars.

All right, welcome back, everybody. This is Joe Pedretti, your host for the night, and you are listening to Dusty Grooves on WDRT Viroqua. It's a bit after 9 o'clock, and I'd like to thank you all for tuning in and checking out the analog sounds of Dusty Grooves tonight. We started that set off with Edie Brickell and the New Bohemians with the song What I Am, off of Shooting Rubber Bands at the Stars. We followed that up with Madonna with Papa Don't Preach off of her True Blue LP. Then we heard Crowded House, the great New Zealand band, with When You Come off of Temple of Low Men from 1988. And we heard Bob Mould, of course, for ex of Husker Du. This was his first solo album after they broke up. That was See a Little Light off of the Workbook album from 1989. Well, that takes me right back to college, that one. We then finished up that set, of course, with In Excess with the song Don't Change off of Shabu Shaba from 1982, one of my very favorite In Excess tracks, one of the early ones. I had a band in college, and we played a lot of cheesy stuff back there in the 80s, but we played that tune, and that was one of my favorites again. All right, coming up next, we're going to switch it up again, and we'll listen to a little Prince and the Revolution with Raspberry Beret, and this is off a 12-inch, kind of a special, longer remix, so it should be interesting to check out.

0: years, the jeweled and cruel pastors in town came to
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0: A fool.

That was Chris Isaak with Heart-Shaped World off of the Heart-Shaped World LP from 1989. Again, our theme tonight is Best of the 80s, and there was lots of good stuff. Didn't always hear it on the radio, but it was definitely out there, and hopefully we're getting to a little bit of it tonight. Before that, we heard Bruce Springsteen with Brilliant Disguise off of the Tunnel of Love album from 1987. For that, Honeymoon Suite with New Girl Now off of the Honeymoon Suite LP. Then we heard Trip Shakespeare before that with Tool, Master of Brainerd off of the Are You Shakespeareanced LP from 1989. Yeah, that's a pretty interesting band, Trip Shakespeare, from Minneapolis. Of course, you would have got that by listening to the lyrics of that song. But Dan Wilson, who was one of two brothers in that band, went on to form the band Semisonic, which had some pretty big success in the 90s, and he's won a few Grammys for writing songs for other people since then, so kind of a neat regional band that went on to bigger things later on. Then we heard Prefab Sprout before that with the song When Love Breaks Down off of Two Wheels Good, and we started our set off with the long version of Raspberry Beret by Prince and the Revolution. Again, I'd like to remind you, you're listening to WDRT Viroqua, and this is Dusty Grooves, the all-vinyl show. I hope you are enjoying the analog sounds, and I'm going to start this next set off with a little John Cougar Mellencamp when he was still known as that. Rain on the Scarecrow.

that was Dwight Yoakam with Long White Cadillac off of Just Looking for a Hit, a compilation LP from 1988. Boy, if you find any of Dwight's stuff on vinyl from the 80s, anything by him is all great. You won't be disappointed if you like your country rocking a little bit like that. Before that, we heard Lone Justice with Ways to Be Wicked off of the Lone Justice LP from 1985. Before that, Steve Earle off of his first LP, Guitar Town, from 1986. We heard the Traveling Wilburys, of course, with Handle With Care. And we started that set off with John Cougar Mellencamp with Rain on the Scarecrow from the Scarecrow LP from 1984. All right.

my time is just about up here tonight, and I sure enjoy digging through my collection of vinyl and putting something together for you guys every month, and hopefully you enjoyed our best of the 80s night here on Dusty Grooves. This is Joe Pedretti signing out. We'll catch you next time.

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All right, that was Converge. Dream Debris from their new record, Home of Hurt, came out on Epitaph Records. This is Driftless Doom on WDRT Viroqua, 91.9 FM and WDRT.org, if you're streaming it online. My name's Nick Baum. Thanks for tuning in. Went down to the music on Court Street today, watched Mr. Blink. That was a lot of fun. Saw lots of friendly faces down there. And we went to the fireworks, and I had to cut out right after it started because I had to come down here. I didn't have the foresight to pre-record the show this week. But that's okay. Let's see. I don't have a lot of new stuff on the playlist tonight. I don't have much at all, to be honest, because it was a real crazy week, and I didn't have a lot of time to preview new music. So I got a lot of old bangers on here. I think there's a couple new things in here somewhere. We'll see. We'll see what happens. But we're going to start off with a little 4th of July jam, one that you all definitely all know and love. It's the Meat Puppets with Lake of Fire on Driftless Doom.

That's, of course, Black Sabbath. Sabbath, Bloody Sabbath. Titular track from their 1973 record. This is Driftless Doom on WDRT Viroqua, 91.9 FM and WDRT.org. If you're streaming it online, my name's Nick Baum. Thanks for tuning in. Let's see. What are we going to do here? Well, let's see. We'll go through what we listened to there. The Meat Puppets started that set with Lake of Fire from Meat Puppets 2. Then we heard a band whose name we can't say on the radio. It sounds like Crucifix, but it's not. They had a record out on Alternative Tentacles called Our Will Be Done. And that song was called Hinkley Had a Vision. You can Google that. You'll figure it out. Murphy's Law after that. Attack of the Killer Bears from Back with a Bong. Mastodon, Your Ghost Again, the newest single from them. Insomnium, Shadow Life, the newest single from them. And then Black Sabbath, Sabbath, Bloody Sabbath. This is Driftless Doom. I already said that, so I don't need to say that again. Let's see. Okay, there we go. My technology is being a little wonky. So this week was a challenging week. I ended up in the ER for dehydration on Monday night, Tuesday morning, actually. And that was pretty wild. I'm fine. But make sure you're drinking your water, your electrolytes out there when it's hot and you're sweating. I was probably already slightly dehydrated, and then it amplified, you know, with the crazy weather Monday and Tuesday and Wednesday. But, you know, whatever. I'm doing good. But then, Wednesday my brother-in-law passed away, and it was very shocking and unexpected and, I don't know, horrifying, I guess. He was a good dude, and I'm real sad about it. So this one's going out to him. He was a Metallica fan. Here's Master of Puppets from my brother-in-law, Andy.

0: has everything to do with it. He's everywhere. He sees everything.
1: All right. Let's make a bargain, shall we? You ask God for help, and I'll stop the moment he shows up.

Okay, that was Tower. Let There Be Dark, the titular track from their 2025 record on Cruz del Sur. Let's see, we started that set off with Metallica, Master of Puppets, the titular track. Total classic, going out to my brother and my brother-in-law, Andy, who passed away this week. After that, Bastard to the Stumped Underdogs from Wind of Pain. Youth of Today, after that, Positive Outlook. From Breakdown the Walls. I listened to Hard Lore, their comeback podcast. Was a interview with Ray Capo, and it was like a 3-hour podcast or something like that, 3.5 hours, and it was fantastic. They talked to Ray about, you know, Violent Children, which was his band pre Youth of Today, and then Youth of Today forming and recording and touring and all kinds of stuff. It was a really, really good podcast. And then I went home that night, or after I finished it, and I had a total Youth of Today session. So I listened to Can't Close My Eyes. I listened to Breakdown the Walls. They're so good. Listen to Youth of Today. Those records are amazing. Creator, after that, Comb of Souls. We heard Entombed, Full of Hell from Wolverine Blues. We heard that band Mask, Heresy from the record Aggressive Contempt came out in 2025 on Convulse. And then Tower, Let There Be Dark. This is Driftless Doom on WDRT Viroqua, 91.9 FM and WDRT.org if you're streaming it online. Congratulations to our very own Terry O'Connor for winning the teeny weeny hot dog eating contest at the Woolly Bear yesterday. It wasn't even close. I mean, there was some. I don't want to throw anybody under the bus, but there was another WDRT DJ there, and Terry just crushed the competition. Crushed. It wasn't even close. Big ups to Terry. He made us all proud. As our leader here at WDRT, he made us all proud. We went down to the library, hosted the RCCW wrestling event down at the fairgrounds today, and we went down there. I saw Terry there, and it was great. So I don't know if you guys went, if you're local, but it was super fun. It was a real good time. Those RCCW events are always a blast, in my opinion. So that doesn't really have anything to do with Driftless Doom, but I'm just telling you what I did today. But yeah, my son and I went to that. That was a lot of fun. So thanks to the library for hosting that, setting that up, sponsoring it, whatever you want to call it. Okay. That's all I got on this talk break. Next up, we're going to do, Biohazard. They put out that new record, Divided We Fall, last year, and this song is called Forsaken. It was one of the singles from that record. It's a real good record.

Black Flag, Annihilate This Week, from Loose Nut. I love that song. It's one of my favorite Black Flag songs. Started that set off with Biohazard, Forsaken, from Divided We Fall, from their 2025 record. Dead Guy, New Best Friend, from Near Death Travel Services, came out on Relapse 2025. Heard two from Pigpen, Rabid Beach and Heatwave, both those from Mental Madness, out on Flat Spot. 7 Seconds, New Wind, that's from the Trust Records reissue. DRI, I Don't Need Society, from Dealing With It. Zero Boys, Civilization's Dying, from Vicious Circle. The Blue Meanies, Vote No, from Kiss Your Ass Goodbye. Circle Jerks, High Price on Our Heads, from Golden Shower of Hits. Misfits, Death Comes Ripping, from Earth AD. And then Black Flag, Annihilate This Week, from Loose Nut. All right. It's Driftless Doom, WDRT Viroqua. WDRT.org. You can go back and listen to the archive for 2 weeks if you miss a show. You got 2 weeks to catch up. So no excuses. And, of course, I don't know. I lost my train of thought. Let's just keep going then. DI. We got DI up next. Johnny's Got a Problem. He's out of control. It's from Horse Bites, Dog Cries. Here's DI on Driftless Doom. Johnny's got a problem.

Okay, that was the Halo Effect. Detonate from their record March of the Unheard came out in 2025. A Nuclear Blast. Okay, sorry, my tech is not being cool, bro. Started that set off with D.I., Johnny's Got a Problem from Horse Bites, Dog Cries, 1985. We heard Bad Religion, Oligarchy from How Could Hell Be Any Worse, 1982. SOA, Draw Blank from No Policy, came out in 81 on Discord.

0: 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Yeah!
1: 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Thank you.

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Hey.

with me. I tell him don't be crazy, there's too many people around me. If I love them all, they'd break me, you see.

Welcome into the 600th episode of Hack the Planet. Ooh, I just had to turn it up a little. We got all sorts of high energy tonight. My promise to you tonight, my promise for me, Hack the Planet's host, drum and bass with DJ Fife, host DJ Fife, is to keep that energy up, to keep it rolling all night long. Big shout out to all the stations that carry us for 600 episodes, including our very own hometown of the Valley Free Radio.

0: Big shouts around the world. Those catching us on the rewind. Those have been tuned in for 600 episodes. Here's a little history for you. Episodes 1 through 307 were known as Drum and Bass with DJ Fife. 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We've been rocking that since then. Since I've left DMB Radio. Now we are as strong as ever as ourselves. Hack the Planet. In a moment, you're going to hear the intros from the biggest centennial shows from the 100th episodes, 100, 200, 300, 400, 500. And here we are starting 600. Plus a little intro from the first ever Drum and Bass with DJ Fife. Oh, how we've grown. We've learned a thing or two. And tonight the thing we're learning is how to keep the energy up, the vibes going strong. So thanks for being there. This is episode 600 of Hack the Planet. This is Drum and Bass with DJ Fife.
1: Hey, this is DJ Fife on Drum and Bass with DJ Fife. Coming at you live. I'm live in the studio tonight. First show on WXO. Let's get into the mix.
0: This is our 100th episode of Drum and Bass with DJ Fife. This is the 200th episode of Drum and Bass with DJ Fife. Hold tight the exit threes. The 413 DMBs. Crank up those drums, crank up those basses. Because we're about to play some drum and bass. This is Drum and Bass with DJ Fife, episode 200. This is episode number 300 of Drum and Bass with DJ Fife. Welcome one and all. 400th episode of Hack the Planet. This is episode 500 of Hack the Planet. Welcome into episode 600. Oh wait, we already did that. Again, thanks for being there. Thanks for supporting Hack the Planet for all the years. 12 years of Hack the Planet. 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

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Everyone that you come across

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What the heck is this, you might say? This is Hack the Planet. We're rocking along to the 600th episode. We brought a little bit of energy with us. We hope you're hacking away.

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Here's something I remember. Starting on September 8th, 2014, the first iteration of this show, the first episode. 600 episodes ago. Big thanks for that to everybody who has tuned in for the past 12 years. Little known fact, we used to do pirate radio before we started legitimately back in 2014. But we did the pirate before then. Originally called Drum and Bass with DJ Fife. We changed the name in episode 308 to Hack the Planet. But the core has always been centered on the Uptown contingent, the Lady Fife, the Little Fife, the Deepest Darkest Murphy, and the North. And me at the helm of the decks each week. It takes a whole crew to make the show. Some of you have been listening for hundreds of episodes. That blows my mind. Thank you so much. And thanks to those who have listened and are not with us anymore. A moment of remembrance for those we have lost along the way and Hack the Planet. But instead of a moment of silence, we're going to have a moment of music. Bring it down for us.

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1: Are you Fujiyama?
0: 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Who are you?
1: The clock.
0: In that case, you talk to me. I'm Mr. Fujiyama's attorney.

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1: The time is now 8 o'clock.
0: We're flashing lights to the world. Let the world know that we're in solidarity with all those members of 8 o'clock Drum and Bass Association. Flash those lights one time, two times.
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Impact the Planet. Again, we couldn't do it without our Uptown contingent, without the people who make this show possible. Without their support, I was reading stuff. Without their respect and support of the Uptown contingent, which is the Lady Fife, the Little Fife, the Deepest Darkest Murphy, and the North. Special shout outs rolling out to the other Uptown contingent, consisting of Anne. Vinny, who's feeling kind of skinny. He's all coming in like, what you got to eat? We're like, get away from that fridge now.

They're all followed by Jamila rolling it with a cream soda. It's been truly my pleasure to host you for 600 episodes of Hack the Planet. If you like what you heard, then you heard some good stuff. Because these are some of our favorite tunes tonight here at Drum & Bass Style. You can check out DJ5.com. That's DJPFEIF.com.

going into the music. I've got a voice for radio. I don't have a great voice for radio because I can't think of the word. I know some of you feel me on that one. But anyway, that's not the point. The point is we've been doing this. We're having a great time. And here's to the next 100, 200, 300, 400.

So once again, thanks for being here with us. I'm DJ Fife. This has been Hack the Planet, episode 600. Again, I can't thank you so much. I can't thank you enough. I thank you so much for being here, for all the episodes, for listening, for being strong, for being true listeners, being our Hack fam. All right, for everybody here at Hack the Planet, we got one more rolling out on. This has been Hack the Planet. I'm drum and bass with DJ Fife. See you.

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0: Music has an incredible ability to proclaim the soul's language beyond what mere words can speak. That is what we seek as we invite our guests to share their song of the soul. Be it joy and laughter, sorrow and tears, awe and insight, or deepest devotion, as we visit and listen, we are all part of a spiritual voyage called Song of the Soul. For this week's Song of the Soul, I discovered a delightful musical side to a person I had already interviewed as an author. Doug Gwynn was our guest for Spirit in Action about his book, A Sustainable Life, back in 2015, but he joins us today to share from the music he's been creating and sharing for decades. Doug retired in 2018 from his work as a Quaker pastor, which freed him up to produce and remaster songs he's had for years. Doug grew out of the music of the 60s and 70s, but he's got a take all his own in his songs. Perhaps his best-known song is That of Odd in Everyone, a takeoff on the common Quaker expression, That of God in Everyone. Big thanks to Andrew Jansen for production assistance on this show. Doug Gwynn joins us via Zoom from Richmond, Indiana. Doug, so glad to have you here today for Song of the Soul.
1: Thanks, Mark. Good to be with you.
0: It occurs to me that back in 2015, when I interviewed you about your book, A Sustainable Life, I didn't ask you if you're a Douglas or a Doug, or if I say Douglas to you, does that mean like you feel called on the carpet that you've done something wrong?
1: It has on some occasions in my life, but the author is Douglas. The person that you talk to is Doug. So for whatever reason, that's how it works out.
0: And you're one of four Dougs or something? How does this go? I'm a little bit confused.
1: Well, I started recording my songs in 1999, and since I was singing all the parts and playing the instruments, I thought, well, I came up with the sort of the recording persona of the Brothers Doug. So that's four Dougs in one, or maybe more than four sometimes. But yeah, that's been a good outlet. And I finally created a website to put my songs, brothersdoug.me, which is a lot of stuff.
0: Do you have a diagnosis for these four personalities?
1: I have one CD collection I titled A Musical Personality Disorder. So,
0: has there been any struggle between your author identity and your musical identity? I mean, you get pretty deep theological and all this in your writings. You've been in the past a friend's pastor, which some people who know Quakers will think that's a contradiction. Some people know it's the norm in a lot of Quaker groups.
1: Both are true.
0: Yeah. But did you do music from the pulpit, so to speak?
1: Yeah. As the songwriting came along, I worked songs into messages in a meeting some of the time, which usually worked well. Didn't offend too many people.
0: It's clear to me that you're a gifted writer, and if people go to the website douglasgwynn.life, they'll find your publications, your books, and your pamphlets. And by the way, folks, a number of those pamphlets are downloadable. You can download a PDF of them. So you're a gifted writer. Have you ever been a poet?
1: No, I don't consider songwriting poetry. Some people do. I would call it versification. But writing in verse is not quite the same as there's overlap with poetry, I suppose, but no, I haven't felt a leading in that direction. Songwriting became an adequate outlet for me.
0: Well, let's get started right away with your music. I want to give people a taste of Douglas Gwynn, this is a song, you're Doug Gwynn. Got to get this right.
1: I want to say one little bit more about, I started songwriting in 1977. I had been listening to people like Bob Dylan and Bob Marley and the Wailers and Patti Smith. And I felt I heard in their music a kind of, there's definitely a theological streak there, but in a kind of a post-Christian way. And I began to find a way to write songs that was both seriously Christian, which I am, but also sort of in tension with a post-Christian outlook and culture, I suppose. So my main mode of doing that was irony, where my songs are often both serious and ironic at the same time, and you can't say it's one or the other, or more evidently serious, but with some ironic twist, like That of Odd and Everyone, coming at a subject from a different angle. And I just sort of followed it as it unfolded for me.
0: So let me just ask you what you consider to be Christian. There's a lot of people who proclaim themselves as Christian very clearly, strongly, and I think they think it's definitive. And I have, I think, moved away from calling myself Christian to calling myself a follower of Jesus, which I feel works better for me. Yet a lot of people say I don't follow Jesus either, so he's the way, the truth, and life, right? But what do you mean when you say the word Christian, or post-Christian for that matter?
1: Well, I guess after I felt that calling to ministry while I was still a sophomore at Indiana University, I started taking courses in the large religion department that IU had, kind of a groundbreaking religion department for a big state-sponsored university. And I really, you know, found that biblical courses really resonated for me in a way that they hadn't when I was growing up in Sunday school, for example. But also then later in seminary, I had an experience, a kind of a direct encounter with Jesus, that any ambiguities that were still in play at that point were taken care of. So I knew who I was working with at that point. So those are interventions of grace in my life that I am thankful for, but I'm in no position to judge anybody else for not having had those same experiences. People find their own paths, and I think grace is working in different idioms for different people. But it's been clear for me. But I also, because of my interest in popular music and coming of age in the 60s and afterwards, you know, the culture was definitely shifting out of Christendom and Christian churches as kind of normative in the culture to a more secularized situation, which I just intuitively began to work into some kind of a balance between those two, or a tension, let's say.
0: Part of my concern, again, is if I say that I'm a Christian, does that mean I'm like Jerry Falwell, right? You know, that a lot of people in our culture will take a name, a word, and they'll have a definition that they put to it. So it feels a little bit, I'm sure there's a number of Republicans who don't want to say they're Republicans right now because they may not associate with the current president that way. So words are tricky that way. They're supposed to help communicate, and they may in fact mislead people. So that's why I asked you the question, Doug. It wasn't, by the way, to put you on the spot at all. That's not what I wish to do with this program.
1: That's fine. I just needed to take a moment to figure out the best way to answer.
0: Yeah. But then we'll go back to my other question, is what song would you like to share now?
1: Let's start out with one that has seemed to strike a chord in more than one sense with friends, that of Odd and Everyone, which came to me sitting in meeting for worship at Pendle Hill one morning in early 2014, my last year as a resident teacher at Pendle Hill. And someone was speaking in worship saying, you know, people may seem odd to us, but we should listen to them because they may have something important for us to hear. And I thought, yes, that's true. But then there's that of Odd and Everyone. And I thought, oh, there's a song there. So it was one of those songs that just sort of wrote itself, basically. So it's been a fun song to sing. It really explores how that of God and everyone and that of Odd and everyone are sort of two sides of the same reality. That the oneness of God and the oneness of realized human personality resonate with each other. That's what God is trying to call us into.
0: For those who aren't Quaker, don't know much about Quakers, who are listening to this show, that of God and everyone is a really common Quaker phrase that we see and seek, that of God and everyone. We try and lift it up. And there are a number of Quakers, particularly of the more liberal traditions like I'm part of, who they're more comfortable saying the light within than they are saying God within or whatever. So God is one of many words that might be used in that sentence, but God is the only one that rhymes with odd. And so that's very important. And I would also say that historically, Quakers have been known as a peculiar people. And I think that's more Quaker Oats box kind of Quakers that people are thinking of. But, you know, Quakers are peculiar because some people don't want anything to do with religion. And it's a question whether Quakers are religious then, because we don't have creeds, we don't have hierarchy in the way that churches do. There's a number of things that define religion to some people, which we don't fit. And so we're peculiar people that way. And I can tell you for sure that Doug Gwynne is a peculiar person. And this song is a wonderful illustration of it. In a lot of ways, I can see why. I don't know if this is your number one hit or anything, but I can see why it would appeal to so many. So let's go into the first song by Doug Gwynne. You'll find his website, brothersdoug.me, M-E. This song.

0: By the way, Doug, you're in Maine, right?
1: No, I retired in 2018 and returned to Richmond, Indiana, where I had been a pastor for 7 years. And my father had died in 2015, and my mother was in her last stages of dementia. So I came back here to help support her through what turned out to be the last 11 months of her life. And I guess after bouncing around the Quaker world for many years, inertia finally took over, and I've stayed here.
0: Well, as a physics teacher, it's not inertia that took over, it's gravitational force. You're being led back to the center of your life. That's what it is. Which is also one of the things we learned from Doug Gwynne's song, that of Odd in Everyone. Again, the website where you're going to track down his music pretty well is brothersdoug.me, brothersdoug.me. And I guess a lot of non-Quaker people will have no idea that in a lot of ways, Indiana was a pretty significant center for Quaker populations of both programmed and unprogrammed. I'm part of an unprogrammed meeting. That's how I got to know Quakers. I had grown up Catholic. And there's the pastoral, the programmed friends have a special home in Indiana, also North Carolina and such. Doug, by the way, back in the 1980s, sometime I was traveling over in Pennsylvania, went to one of the Quaker colleges there, which has a Quaker collection at it. And I was able to look up my birth name, Judkins, and find out that I could find like 14 people with the last name Judkins who had migrated from North Carolina over to Indiana and Iowa and Ohio, probably over the slavery issue in the 1800s, because Quakers were opposed to slavery and the local environment was so rife with slavery that they felt like they had to move. And I didn't trace any of those directly to me, but anyway, it was funny to watch the progression.
1: Yeah, that was a major migration out of the Carolinas mostly, and that's what led to the founding of Richmond and across Indiana and beyond.
0: You said you retired, it was around 2015. That's when I interviewed you about your book, A Sustainable Life.
1: 2018 is actually when I definitely retired, but I was on the way out by 2015.
0: Well, I do want to get in all of your music, so let's go on to another song. What do you care to share next?
1: Yeah, let's move on to Melancholy.
0: Well, that's uplifting.
1: Surprisingly so, actually, the way the song turns out. I've had a melancholy streak in my life that I struggle with at times, but I also found over time that melancholy can be a creative force. The French poet Baudelaire said the challenge is to transmute melancholia into spleen using the ancient humors theory. That spleen we associate mainly with anger, but can be also creative energy. I have found that to be true in my life. Besides it being something I experience personally, I think there are cultural affects that we experience individually but are going on in the culture. And, I wrote that early in 2024, the election year, which just seemed to get less and less encouraging. And so I think even though I've understood melancholy for some years, I think the cultural affects of discouragement were also bearing on my personal experience. So it's interesting, some of this will come in on some of the other songs as well, how political situations seem to have inspired very personal statements, but I know that they were inspired partly by what was going on in the culture or in the nation at the time. So melancholy has lines, melancholy, you seduce me, dressed in deeper shades. Melancholy, you produce me. What is this you have made? So I'm sort of casting melancholy as almost a certain form of divine presence that is working on me and through me in my own creative process and taking me places I didn't expect to go. So that's one of the things that the song is trying to do.
0: So, how would you qualify the significant differences between melancholy and depression?
1: Freud considered depression to be melancholy that is inadequately processed or unsuccessfully processed, let's say, not to blame the victim. But of course, there's clinical depression, which is another category that people have little or no ability to will themselves out of, although I'm talking beyond my understanding there. But melancholy can be turned through dealing as best we can with grief and loss. Freud said that melancholy or loss of love objects in our lives fall like shadows upon the ego, but the ego is formed out of those shadows, that we actually grow and become who we are through those losses and struggles through them. So depression may be a phase in that process, but it's possible to work your way through it, for most people, I think. Again, I'm out of my league in terms of psychoanalysis. But I'm speaking partly more out of my own experience than expertise.
0: Well, I'm not sure, folks, that this song will lead you into melancholy. As a matter of fact, phrases like good golly, melancholy, and I think they may help lift you a little bit and do exactly what Doug Gwynne was saying, that you produce me as well. That in fact, this song may help lead your melancholy into something more productive. Let's go moving here with Doug Gwynne, Melancholy.

0: We've got Doug Gwynn with us here today. I had him on my show back in 2015, my Spirit in Action program. I've got that link on northernspiritradio.org. You can follow links to both his writings, which are under douglasgwynn.life, but his music you'll particularly find centered on brothersdoug.me. And that was the song Melancholy. I hope, folks, that you enjoyed moving to that South American rhythm. I'm not sure what to qualify it as, or a rumba or a tango. It's not a tango, but what were you working with there, Doug?
1: I have a rhythm machine, and it just had a category of some of the possibilities called Latin. So I've always been drawn to Latin rhythms and reggae and the more interesting, snaky types of rhythms. So yeah, that one seemed right somehow.
0: And again, you want to track down Doug Gwynn. I've got those links on northernspiritradio.org, along with all the links to my guests from the past 21 years. I've been doing both Song of the Soul, Spirit in Action, been syndicated since a couple of years. And I started right here in Eau Claire, Wisconsin, where I live. And Doug is over in Richmond, Indiana. And when I interviewed him last, he was in Maine, I believe. So we're trying to cover the country, and hopefully the 38 or so stations that carry our programs, that you're hearing us via the radio, or perhaps you're hearing us online because we're obviously podcast as well, and you can get us right from our website, northernspiritradio.org. Whichever way you connect, we're glad to connect with you. We hope that you connect with us by posting comments, look around, suggest to us who we should be talking to next. You know, musicians I don't know, and I wouldn't have even have known about Doug Gwynn and his music had not Chuck Fager said, "Hey, you know that Doug does music too, don't you?" And he raised me out of my ignorance. And you can do that too, our listeners, by letting me know of wonderful musicians who I can share a song of the soul from. 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Where do we go next?
1: I thought we'd do The Future Perfect. I occasionally write a grammarian song, and The Future Perfect has always intrigued me as the most complicated tense, perhaps, like things will have gotten better by the time such and such happens. That will have gotten or will have made or will have been is an interesting construction, but it's also playing with the idea of a perfect future. So it's sort of taking my utopian impulse and playing with it a little bit, that I'm sort of, oh, everything's gonna will have been changed and perfect in the future, perfect. Of course, that's, fantasy, imagination. But imagination, I think, is important, even though it can be off base or self-serving, I suppose. But I think the human act of imagination opens up the mental space for the spirit to show us possibilities that we might not have been open to hearing if we hadn't been thinking bigger and not just dealing with things as they are. So The Future Perfect is about that. And I even managed to draw in at the end, you'll notice a line from John Lennon's Imagine. You may think I'm a dreamer, but I'm not the only one. So that's what this song is about.
0: Wait, did he quote you for that line, or was that you quoting him?
1: He didn't check with me. I can say that much.
0: I want to say this song is not very melancholic. That was her previous song. This has a more upbeat direction to it, in believing that there can be a perfect future. A lot of people are not feeling that right now. What are you feeling?
1: Yeah, having a hard time trudging through daily doses of more bad news from the Trump administration. And I've got a little bit more on that coming up, but I guess I keep trying to find where the hope is. the next song we do will hopefully be a basis for where my hope comes from.
0: Well, let's do a stretch right now towards that better world. This song is In the Future Perfect.

0: I'm hoping that you listeners for Song of the Soul have felt summoned into the Future Perfect by that song by Doug Gwynn in the Future Perfect. Again, his website that you'll find his music via is brothersdoug.me. You'll find his books, his literature, other writings at douglasgwynn.life. Links are on northernspiritradio.org. That was In the Future Perfect. And by the way, Doug, when I was getting ready to go in the Peace Corps, I had 2 months of training, including especially a lot of language when I that was held in Vermont. And as I was getting up to speed in French so I could teach in a lycée in Togo in West Africa, it occurred to me that we use the word have to make conjugations of past, future, all these tenses that we do. And as I was learning the French like that, it occurred to me that I could make a phrase in English that would have a lot of different uses of have and has and so on that would be totally confusing. Here we are. Are you ready for the big phrase that I asked him to translate into French? Envision a guy who got swindled and he got stuck with the incriminating evidence. He would have had to have been had in order to have had it. It's a great stretcher for the mind in terms of translation. Anyway, in the future, perfect. It's good to have a vision towards which we can go. Do you consider yourself an optimist, pessimist, anything?
1: I'm probably a pessimist being melancholic, but I'm hopeful. I see a difference, between hope and optimism. So faith has to, as Paul says in Romans, I guess, we hope in what is not seen. Otherwise, it's not hope. So you have to hope beyond what you can see.
0: Well, do you also believe in being perfect as our Father in heaven's perfect, or how do you think about that?
1: Well, the Greek teleos there is probably better translated complete, fulfilled, mature, rather than our usual ideas of perfect as a sort of a checklist of all the things that we got right. So that, yeah, I'm growing into greater maturity and fulfillment as best I can. So I'm working on it, and God's working with me.
0: Well, why don't we reach towards perfection by sharing another of your songs?
1: Yeah, this next one is called These United States of Grace. I wrote this one in April of 2017, so early in Trump's first term. And I guess you could call it an anarchist anthem because anarchism, as in the best and what I would say the right sense of the word, not bomb throwers or people just acting out against authority, but people who understand that society is really always being enacted and repaired and grown and innovated at the grassroots. And that for me, that there's a role of the spirit leading us into that action. So that whether you see it as spiritual or not, whatever is going on the level of government has its strengths and weaknesses and good and bad motives. But there's people acting in good faith singly and together that keeps reweaving the fabric of society. So these United States of Grace is the ways in which we unite around our own states of grace, coming from every faith and place and race, as the song begins. We may not completely understand each other, but we can cooperate and embrace and do good things together. And I think when we're under threat and actual corruption and increasing oppression by a government like the Trump regime, it's really important to remember that we're still at work at the grassroots. I mean, it can come together in overt actions and nodes of resistance like happened in Los Angeles and Minneapolis last year. But it's always going on a much more pervasive level. And that's what really holds and builds society all the time.
0: I do like to reframe things myself from essentially negative outlooks to a more possible positive outlook. I think of the bumper sticker. There's a bumper sticker used to be popular. It has a word that starts with SH, which means defecation happens. I prefer the version that I've seen also. It says compost happens.
1: I haven't
0: You can
1: seen
0: look at it both ways, and they both have validity and but one produces some energy to have the world move forward.
1: that.
0: So I look at this song, The United States of Grace, in that way. So let's let Doug Gwynn do his magic and share.

0: These United States of Grace is by Doug Gwynn. Again, track down his music on brothersdoug.me. And I didn't actually ask you, Doug, do you have brothers, by the way? I don't even know.
1: I have an older brother, but he's Mike, not Doug.
0: Okay. Well, the United States of Grace is where we're hoping to be, where we're trying to call ourselves to be, because that's the thing that energizes us to get the vision. I think some people stare, when you were talking about anarchists and so on, there is the vision of the bomb-throwing anarchist. And I think those are people who stare at the defecation and just get absorbed with the idea of defecation, as opposed to those of us who look at and see its potential being transmuted into the thing that grows in our garden the next year.
1: Yeah, I like that.
0: You know, I'm afraid we're going to run out of time. If we do run out of time, just keep in mind, listeners, that this Song of the Soul, there's two versions of it. One is the version which goes for broadcast, which is always 55 minutes. And on our website, northernspiritradio.org, you can sometimes find extended versions in our podcast version. So in order to get in as much as possible, let's go to another song. What do you got next?
1: Yeah, I thought we would move on to George Floyd in Gaza.
0: Oh, wow. I really picked the right one to make that comment about. Look up.
1: May 2025. It's part of a collection of songs about the first 100 days of the Trump second administration. That collection is on the website, Tales from the Grift, the first 100 days. And this comes near the end of that collection and just tries to express that horror at those two events, the police murder of George Floyd and the Israeli bombing of and practically annihilation of Gaza, and how helpless both scenes have felt. So the song, looking at videos from the George Floyd murder, you know, people looking on helplessly, the police are totally in charge. And then the IDF, abetted by the Trump administration, doing its worst, you know, in Gaza. So it just sort of feels its way through those two and feels the relation between the two events in terms of the nations and Israelis, Jews, Americans, Arabs, all feeling the horror of it. But who can stop it? Haaretz is a phrase that I use. It's Hebrew for people of the land, which is a little edgy to use since in Judaism it's understood as the Jewish people. But I've been long convinced of the work of Norman Gottwald and George Mendenhall, that the Israelite takeover of Canaan was much less a matter of violence than conversion of Canaanites to becoming Israelites and part of something a lot more egalitarian than what they had under the Canaanite city-states, and that there was a whole orbit of marginalized indigenous Canaanite tribes that joined the Israelite covenant, and that the Gazans, you know, and other Palestinians are long-term descendants of those peoples who either joined the covenant or were sojourners in the land that the laws of Moses made sure to, you know, make room for. So the Zionist cabal that has taken over in Israel is way out of line with anything that the laws of Moses should be providing for.
0: The song is George Floyd in

0: Doug Gwynne's song for Song of the Soul, George Floyd in Gaza. I would say, Doug, I'm not quite sure the meaning. I'm not sure what the lowest note that you can sing is, but I figure it might be on the word can, as in, but who can? And my question when I heard that go deep was that as in a final ending, a depression, a oh no, ominous tone, or was it something else for you?
1: I guess it's like transcend. No, we can't transcend, or can we? It's meant to be sort of 90%. No, we can't, but maybe 10%. Maybe we can, maybe, or someone can, it's not necessarily impossible. It's just very, very discouraging. I guess that's, both songs are doing something like that.
0: Let's go on to one more song, okay?
1: Yeah, I'd finish with An Epiphany Waiting to Happen, a song I wrote back in 2011. Not sure what has anything to do with what was going on in the country at the time, but just sort of various ways of describing how life could go wrong for you, and yet God is waiting to take hold of the situation with you and help. So it's like it's kind of humorous descriptions of various ways that life can come to dead ends or disaster. But then at the end of each verse, well, you might just come around sometime and see me, my friend. Turn around and see me. And then at the end, it says, I'm right here, right behind you in that mirror. It's like God is both behind and beyond us as we see ourselves. And that, again, it's a call to transcendence, I suppose. That certainly has been what has made a difference in my life in many different disasters and dead ends that God opened a way. So it's an epiphany waiting to happen. Not necessarily that I turned and saw in a visual sense, but God showed up in the more substantive way that I could understand and get some next steps.
0: And what's the relationship to Queen Jane approximately?
1: Yeah, I was listening to that song, one of Bob Dylan's songs on Highway 61 Revisited, 1965. Just sort of spun off in a different direction, but the same sort of, when such and such and such and such happens, come see me, Queen Jane. That album to me is the very peak of his many great albums. What he saw happening in the culture earlier than most anybody else in 1965, he manages to articulate. Again, I feel that there are sort of affects moving around in the culture that we are, as individuals, we are kind of registering instruments for what's happening. And he had a particular gift in that time in his life to register and articulate that in such a powerful way. So it's an album that begins with Like a Rolling Stone and ends with Desolation Row. And I think in various ways, the different songs on the album get at what I would, in retrospect, see as the shift from modernity to post-modernity and sort of a different sense of modernity that was much more clear by the end of the 60s than it was in 1965, but he was picking it up. I would call that apocalyptic in the sense of seeing an experience that sees the future in a way that's related to the present.
0: What's the word for epiphany that's parallel to apocalyptic? Epiphanictic? I'm not sure what the word is. Epiphany waiting to happen, right? Yeah. So I want to appreciate how much you bringing your music here means to me. Again, your writings have been so wonderful, so inspirational, so depth seeking. And so it's great to find out that you've got this musical side of you as well. And I'm so much appreciate that you brought that here today.
1: Well, thanks, Mark. I really appreciate the invitation, and it's been a good conversation. Thank you.
0: Again, websites, you'll find him on NordenspiritRadio.org for his music, brothersdoug.me, and his other writings, including a little note to his music at douglasgwyn.life. Gwyn, by the way, is Gwyn. Questions, NordenspiritRadio.org. We go out with one last song by Doug. It's an epiphany waiting to happen. You'll find that epiphany when you come back next week for Song of the Soul.

0: The paperback edition of this book is coming out at a time in which the United States of America, celebrating 250th anniversary of the Declaration of Independence, 4th of July, has a lot of events going on around it. And you say in this book that American hope is a bastard, which is the first time I've ever said that on the air. First time the word's ever said on the air. So it seems to be that right now you have an argument going on between people who would say we had a golden age in the United States. We need to get back to that. Make America great again. And you have people who would say, no, the entire thing was flawed from the beginning. It really was just about power over other people, including human slavery. It seems to me you're saying something different than either of those.
1: This is crucial, I think, to thinking about what one means by Christian nationalism. You know, I hear sometimes people throw around the term Christian nationalism if they see, for example, some Christian who is seeking to bring some Christian conviction to bear upon a conversation in the public square. And they'll say, oh, wait, don't bring your Christian nationalism in here. And I'm like, that's not Christian nationalism. That's what we all do, right? We all have certain convictions that we believe to be true. And generally speaking, I think philosophically, right, if you believe something to be true, you believe it to be good and you want it to be shared. And I don't think of that as nationalism. I think of nationalism as a sort of commitment to a given nation state having some sort of messianic role in human history. And that there is a sort of salvific purpose that God supposedly has ordained some given nation in the unfolding of the salvation of human history. And so in my mind, that's a very different thing, and we should be very careful and pay a lot of attention to that kind of approach. And so you think, for example, about how, you know, I quote Jefferson, that America is the great hope of the world, or Lincoln, who says America is the last great hope of the earth, or Woodrow Wilson, you know, early part of the 20th century, is a very interesting case, right? Because he is a very devout Christian, apparently, and he pushes the U.S., as I remember the history, into World War I, and does so with the justification that this will be the war to end all wars, which is fascinating language, right? Because you're saying you're going to end war, which is seen in the Hebrew prophets as this is what happens when the final triumph of God comes into the world. And Wilson says, we're going to end it. We're going to bring about the eschatological purposes, and we're going to do it through the United States, practicing war. And then after the war, there's some remarkable speeches that he does where he has this very provocative line where he says, at last, everyone will see that America is the savior of the world. And so I look at that as highly askance. I have a great deal of doubt that, one, that the claim is true, and two, that it's helpful. And I think that it's likely very, very damaging, because that sort of commitment contributes to an American exceptionalism that very quickly becomes justification and rationale for America getting away with all sorts of things. And so what I want to keep insisting is that there are clearly some very beautiful things about the American experiment that are fundamentally a gift to human history. I have no question or qualms about holding on to that. And at the same time, there are some very dark realities about the American experiment that ought never be celebrated. And if either one tries to squelch the other, then I don't think we're helping us move forward in the most constructive way possible. Right? So for example, right now, you've got on the stereotypical right a desire to squelch any kind of critique of America and squelch the racist histories and so forth. And it's quite clear that when you repress storytelling about one's failures, all you're doing is you're just postponing for that stuff to blow up in your face all the more down the road, right? And on the other hand, if you can't see any sort of steps forward that have been made, then I think you're just contributing to a sort of social despair that doesn't leave us with any new creative, beautiful possibilities either. And so I think it's trying to find the goods of both of those that are going to be crucial in a moment like this.
0: You
2: 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Coming up, Russell and Lee discuss grief, joy, and whether the just war tradition, which is indebted to the Christian tradition, is still relevant in an age of nuclear war.

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Welcome to Spirit in Action. My name is Mark Helpsmeet, and each week we bring you visits and conversations with people doing healing work for this world, hearing what they're doing and what inspires them and supports them in doing it. Welcome to Spirit in Action. Our Spirit in Action guest host today is Jan Spencer, and in this episode of A Primer for a Paradigm Shift, Jan describes a number of rich and meaningful examples of pushback to the system. We will have a look at nuclear power, the iconic book, Your Money or Your Life, message

0: music from the 1960s, the Black Panthers, a news report about the Global Justice Project from the Paris School of Economics, and more. Paradigm Shift, as Jan explains it, is all about thoughtful and positive pushback to capitalism and the consumer culture. So Jan dishes us up a number of examples of that kind of activism. There is more reason than ever to take action for the good of the people on the planet at this time. In addition to the Permer website, you can track down many of Jan's insights via his YouTube videos or on his website, and those in Eugene, Oregon may be able to hear his broadcasts via KEPW. But right now, Jan is here for Spirit in Action. So here's the mic, Jan.
1: Thanks, Mark. Great to join you. This episode of A Primer for Paradigm Shift on Spirit in Action will focus on pushback. Synonyms of pushback include resist, oppose, defend, and counter. Pushback against oppression is a core part of the human experience that dates back many thousands of years. There was pushback in ancient times. One could say Christianity was pushed back against all kinds of grievous conditions. The American Revolution, waged against the British, was a pushback for many reasons. African people pushed back against their European colonial masters. There seems to be an innate human desire for freedom, justice, self-expression, and self-determination. I recently read an article about how the city of Amsterdam, Holland, has become the first capital city of a country that now bans the advertising of meat products and fossil fuel use, such as air travel and cars. Public places such as billboards, buses, trams, and transit shelters can no longer be used to advertise meat and fossil fuel use. Of course, I was thrilled to read the article. One of the Amsterdam city councillors who advocated the ban had these comments. The city of Amsterdam opposes climate change, so we need to not promote climate change by advertising products and behavior that causes climate change. Of course, I don't know if the city councillors in Amsterdam are champions of paradigm shift, but the ban definitely fits in with the realm of paradigm shift. Sustainability calls for big changes in food choices and how we move ourselves around. The Amsterdam ban caused me to think, what a great theme for this episode of Spirit in Action. So I put a list together of other examples of pushback I know about or have been a part of. This episode on Spirit in Action Radio will be a meandering adventure describing a wide range of social, economic, and environmental pushback. From my own personal archives, the listener will recognize some of them, and some of them will be totally new. But the intention is to fortify our thinking about purposeful, creative, and peaceful pushback to the mainstream economy and society. My list of examples of pushback will even include some music. I encourage others to push back in meaningful and positive ways. Paradigm shift moves forward when people and progressive organizations realize they are part of a larger movement of thoughtful pushback. That is an important part of the message of this program. There are many people and organizations pushing back. We can be inspired by those examples, and we can inspire others by our own examples. Next, a big pushback against big tobacco. In 1998, the attorneys general of 46 U.S. states and other parties sued the major American tobacco companies, such as Philip Morris, R.J. Reynolds, Brown & Williamson, and Lorillard. The basis for the lawsuit was for the tobacco companies to pay back health care costs directly related to tobacco use. The tobacco companies opted for an out-of-court settlement where they were to pay $206 billion to the states over 25 years. This is the largest civil litigation settlement in United States history. The overall lawsuit and outcome came to be referred to as the 1998 Master Settlement Agreement. The legal result also included new restrictions on tobacco advertising and marketing, such as a prohibition of advertising cigarettes to persons under 18 years, elimination of cartoons and cigarette advertising, a prohibition on any form of outdoor advertisement of cigarettes, and the companies were required to make their internal documents more accessible to the public, and there were many other conditions from the lawsuit. The MSA lawsuit shows that the public does have the capacity to push back at an entity as large and powerful as the tobacco industry, but one could also ask, with what we know about tobacco, why hasn't the product simply been banned? Current legal actions against the oil companies, digital media corporations, and artificial intelligence businesses show that society's interests can be boosted when society steps up on its own behalf. We should ask ourselves, how else can we use the existing legal and governmental structures for the good of people and planet? Nuclear power has been controversial since the beginning. Some would say a technology looking for a reason to exist, and a very dangerous way to boil water. What to do with the waste is still a problem, and every power station remains a potential bomb factory. I was involved with pushing back against a nuclear power plant under construction southwest of Fort Worth, near a state park known for its dinosaur tracks. Nuclear power wouldn't be happening at all without the federal Price-Anderson Act that limits the amount of liability to the power plant's owner if there was an accident. Some claim the law relieves the power companies of full accountability if there was a major accident, and the law is, in effect, an enormous subsidy to nuclear power. At the present time, the Price-Anderson Act has been extended to 2065. Our protest group in Denton, north of Dallas-Fort Worth, was part of a network with members in Dallas, Fort Worth, and Austin pushing back on Comanche Peak, two 1,200-megawatt reactors being built on a huge acreage of central Texas scrublands loaded with cactus, mesquite, and arroyos. Our protests were always peaceful. We caused no real property damage. The demos were well advertised. The police knew we would not make big problems. My own dislike of nuclear technology was boosted a lot when I attended a public information session with the utility building the nuke at Glen Rose. Several speakers explained how the reactor works and how safe it was and how much the builders and utility company could be trusted. The speakers emphasized repeatedly the emergency core cooling system would flood the reactor with water if any unlikely accident arrived to a need for that safety system. I asked the speakers if the entire emergency core cooling system had ever been tested in real life with a real 1,200 megawatt size reactor. The speaker hesitated for a moment and replied, well, yes, the various parts of the system had all been tested and worked. I repeated my question two more times, and finally the speaker had to admit that no, the entire system had never been tested together. The 100 people in attendance could clearly understand the speaker was not telling the truth. Our demos were to make a statement with trespass, then be arrested, go to the local jail for fingerprints, and be released. The Comanche Peak nuclear power plant was built, and it has not had any serious accidents. And the demos were over 40 years ago. The question remains what to do with all the nuclear waste and what to do with all the radioactive hardware when the power plant needs to be decommissioned. There are many kinds of technology that have made our lives safer, more comfortable, and healthy. The same technology can be used in both positive and damaging ways. Humans have a love for innovation. Many observers advise caution when the profit motive drives technology and innovation. An uplifted society would reward innovation that serves a purpose that is healthy for people and planet. Pushing back in a positive way is a critical action when the dominant narrative rewards irresponsible use of technology. Another example of pushback shared by perhaps millions of people comes from a well-known book first published in 1992. The following description of the book is both from the internet and my own accounts because I've read the book and actively make use of much of its content. Your Money or Your Life is a personal finance book co-authored by Vicki Robin and Joe Dominguez. Its purpose is to help readers transform their relationship with money through a structured 9-step program. The book emphasizes the importance of aligning financial decisions with personal values and achieving financial independence. For many, Your Money or Your Life has been and continues to be the entry into the realm of voluntary simplicity. Voluntary simplicity is a condition where one can say they have enough stuff and money. Realizing or creating that condition can allow someone to put their time and resources into projects for the good of society, personal uplift, and creativity, or whatever else they choose. Here's a list of the primary concepts from the book to gain financial independence in a thoughtful way that also pushes back on the consumer culture and fits paradigm shift. 1. Making peace with the past. Reflect on past financial decisions. 2. Being in the present. Track your life energy and spending. 3. Monthly tabulation. Create a monthly financial overview. 4. Three questions that will transform your life. Evaluate your spending habits. 5. Making life energy visible. Understand the value of your time and money. 6. Valuing your life energy. Minimizing spending. 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Maximizing your income. Increase your income potential. 8. Capital and crossover point. Learn about investments and financial growth. 9. Investing for financial independence. Strategies for long-term financial health. The book emphasizes that financial life should not be separate from personal life. It encourages readers to reflect on their values and how their spending aligns with those values. This holistic approach is intended to create a more fulfilling life where money serves as a tool for uplift rather than a source of stress and managing excess possessions. Your Money or Your Life has been influential in the personal finance community, praised for its practical advice and transformative potential. Many readers report improved financial literacy, better relationships, and a more clear understanding of their life goals after following its principles. In more recent years, your money or your life can be paired with a footprint calculator to gauge one's ecological footprint and identify more where in their lifestyle they might economize to help gain a greater level of personal empowerment that can be a benefit to themselves, the community, and the natural world. My own lifestyle aligns with your money or your life. My choices are an intentional pushback against the dominant financial paradigm which encourages excess over enough. The footprint calculator tells me I have close to a One Earth lifestyle. I describe that lifestyle in more detail on my website, aprimerforparadigmshift.org. The ideal of voluntary simplicity is a core aspect of paradigm shift because a more simple lifestyle includes reducing eco-footprints, prioritizing time and money for personal and social transformation, and making time to build civic culture. Your money or your life explicitly poses the question, what is more important, your money or your life? The late 1960s was a period of enormous social pushback. The Vietnam War was raging. A more assertive civil rights movement was gaining ground. College campuses were simmering with free speech and protest. The Cold War was flourishing. A new concern about the environment was taking hold. The earliest baby boomers were coming of age, and many had reason to be wary and even disenchanted with the middle-class suburban American dream. Much of the popular music of the time reflected the emerging counterculture. Many familiar groups sang about the times. Bob Dylan, of course, is best known, while the Staple Singers are recognized for many songs with social commentary. John Fogerty sang The High Energy, Fortunate Son. Steppenwolf sang Desperation. Buffalo Springfield sang For What It's Worth. Eddie Harris and Les McCann delivered the raucous and lengthy Compared to What, recorded live at the Montrose Jazz Festival in 1969. The Plastic Ono Band is celebrated for Give Peace a Chance. There are many other memorable songs critical of the system and calling for social, economic, political, environmental, and spiritual pushback at that time. I like all the songs mentioned and many others, but my favorite band of the era was Jefferson Airplane, an early Jefferson Starship. Airplane sang Volunteers, The House at Pooneel Corner, their version of Stephen Stills' Wooden Ships, Crown of Creation, and many others. Blows Against the Empire is an entire album that tells the sci-fi story of 7,000 refugees banding together to hijack a starship and set out into the cosmos looking for a new place to call home. One line goes, "People you see will leave you be more than the ones you've known before. Land is green and you make it grow, but you gotta let go, you know." The recording you're about to hear is titled Have You Seen the Stars Tonight? Like much of the album, there is no percussion. The piano playing by Grace Slick is just beautiful. The discreet, spacey sound effects are not overdone. Paul Kantner's words and solo voice create a dreamy image of taking an evening stroll on the deck of a starship, looking out on the endless void of space and leaving a troubled Earth behind with the anticipation of new worlds to discover. One line goes, "Have you seen the stars tonight? Would you like to go up on a deck and look at them with me? Have you seen the stars tonight? Would you like to go up for a stroll and keep me company? Do you know we could go? We are free. Any place you can think of, we can be. The lengthy instrumental at the beginning of the song is the lead-in and out to my radio program, A Primer for Paradigm Shift. Pushback can be musical, lovely, and lyrical. Okay, let's hear Have You Seen the Stars Tonight?

0: Very nice. That track was Have You Seen the Stars Tonight by Jefferson Starship. Pushback can be a beautiful sound and story. Pushback can take place in many different ways for many different reasons. Mark, it's your turn with the microphone.
1: 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But right now, I'll turn the mic back over to guest host Jan Spencer. All yours, Jan.
0: Thanks, Mark. This next short overview describes the Black Panthers from Wikipedia. The Black Panther Party was an American Marxist-Leninist and Black Power political and militant organization founded by college students Huey Newton and Bobby Seale in October 1966 in Oakland, California. The Panthers were active in the East Bay area until 1982. Between 1968 and 1971, it was also a nationwide organization with chapters in many major American cities, including New York City, Chicago, Los Angeles, Seattle, Philadelphia. Members were active in many prisons and had international chapters in the United Kingdom and Algeria. A Primer for Paradigm Shift does not endorse or critique the Black Panthers, but there can be no doubt, regardless of one agrees or disagrees with the Panthers' tactics, the Panthers deserve a place within any commentary on the topic of an interest group's pushback against social, economic, and political injustice. Early on, the Panthers were known for their patrols to follow the Oakland police with loaded shotguns, which at the time was legal in California. There were confrontations and violence with the authorities. For years, the Panthers were targeted by the FBI. Who was to blame for the violent interactions depended on one's point of view. While the Panthers were best known for altercations with the police, many Panther groups provided various assistance to underserved communities, including free breakfast for thousands of children. Some Panther groups offer clothing, shoes, and access to medical care for those in need. Some chapters offered education on legal aid and early childhood education that predated Head Start. At its greatest expanse, there were over 5,000 Black Panther members found in groups all over the country, including my town, Eugene, Oregon. Their national newspaper had a circulation of 250,000. The Panthers had a 10-point program, and it goes like this. We want freedom, full employment, and end to the robbery of capitalists of our Black community. We want decent housing, education that's fair to Black history. black exemption from military service, an end to police brutality. We want freedom for all black men held in federal, state, and county jails and prisons. We want blacks on trial to be tried by a jury of their peers. We want land, bread, housing, education, clothing, justice, and peace. In later years, the Panthers shifted their focus away from opposing white oppression to opposing class oppression. The legacy of the Panthers is in the eye of the beholder. Their goal was to gain justice and opportunity for black people. That task is an ongoing project for all of humanity. Certainly, the Panthers brought those completely reasonable wants to the attention of more people. Close to 50 years later, history shows a lot of progress in human rights and inclusion for black people and other interest groups. Much of that progress is the result of all kinds of pushback. Pushback against the system comes in many shapes and sizes. By the mid-1990s, here in Eugene and other locations in the Pacific Northwest, there was a surge of forest activism to protect remaining old-growth forests from logging. By the 1990s, something like 95% of the old-growth mid-latitude rainforest of the Pacific Northwest had been cut, beginning with the early white settlers and declining sharply by the 1980s and 90s. There are dozens of abandoned lumber mills all over the west side of the Cascades in Oregon. Only a half mile from where I live is an enormous rail yard, 2 miles long and 1,000 feet wide, that was a regional sorting yard for the timber industry. It's now mostly empty. The name Warner Creek deserves attention within the history of pushing back against the system. An arson fire burned almost 9,000 acres over 2 weeks, some 60 miles east of Eugene, Oregon, in 1991. 9,000 acres is an area almost 4 square miles in size. Over 2,000 firefighters with bulldozers, fire retardant airplane drops, and helicopters were used to slow the blaze in a rugged mountainous landscape. Eventually, rain and snow put out the fire. By the early 1990s, the Warner Creek burn area had a high level of protection, first with a conservation zone designation, and by the mid-1990s as a late succession reserve, specifically for northern spotted owl habitat. Over several years after the fire, there was a process involving the Forest Service, the public, and logging companies to discuss what to do with the burned area. Some interests wanted to cut the dead trees, arguing it was no longer suitable for habitat. Others called for no logging at all. Importantly, some old-growth areas within the burn were untouched by the fire. A preliminary decision was made, making no one happy, to salvage log part of the fire area. Those favoring no logging contended that allowing the cutting of the burned trees would reward the arson. Various legal meanderings, lawsuits, and changes to forestry rules went on for several years into the mid-1990s. A new regulation emerged in 1995 called the Salvage Logging Rider that removed earlier restrictions on logging and late succession reserves. That meant Warner Creek was no longer protected from logging. With this decision, forest activists headed for the hills just outside the logging town of Oak Ridge, Oregon. Forest activists started to physically blockade the road to the burn area to prevent logging work to take place. The first lockdown on the road was the beginning of a nearly 9-month blockade and related actions to prevent logging at Warner Creek. For many, protesting the logging was not only to stop the cutting of ancient forests, but also a proxy for pushing back on an economic system and culture that caused far too much damage to the natural world. While the blockade of the logging road grew in numbers of people and architectural design, another activist camped out in Eugene in front of the federal courthouse on a juice fast to call attention to the cause of saving Warner Creek. Forest Service policy, along with Smokey the Bear, were seen as pawns of economic interest to turn nature into money. The blockade included a public information campaign to explain the value of the old growth not only to wildlife, but also to human well-being, and the value of leaving the burn area alone to study how a forest recovers from a fire. The blockade at Warner Creek inspired many other attempts to stop logging in the Northwest. Some were successful, some were not. Tactics included locking down the logging trucks along with trespass, tree sits, and direct action, which resulted in many arrests. An enormous amount of camaraderie and cooperation was generated. Stores in Eugene donated all kinds of supplies. Friends of mine donated cut wood for campfires at the blockade site, while another business donated untold numbers of bagels. This radio producer helped organize rides to the site. At its maximum, there were perhaps 25 people camping out on the road that led to Warner Creek. There were tents, a teepee, a stockade with a drawbridge over a cut in the road. The site was occupied even when snow accumulated to over 5 feet in depth. The New York Times had a photo and story about Warner Creek on its front page. An article in the National Geographic about the Pacific Northwest included a photo of the stockade with activists taking positions above the top of the stockade post and all around the structure. Finally, after years of hopes and disappointments, in 1996, a federal ruling was made to prohibit the logging of Warner Creek. The Forest Service moved in with heavy equipment and leveled the occupied site, even while some activists remained in a lockdown mode. Warner Creek was an historic pushback. A small group catalyzed and empowered hundreds of other participants and supporters near and far. The overall trajectory of our consumer society and its impact on the environment was little affected, but the local victory for Warner Creek is perhaps a small preview of greater victories of all shapes and sizes over time on behalf of paradigm shift. Very good. Here's our next example of pushback. KEPW radio station. KEPW is a low-watt radio station broadcasting and streaming from Eugene, Oregon. KEPW is the home station for a primer for paradigm shift. The media is a critical asset for pushing back on capitalism and the consumer culture. KEPW is non-commercial broadcasting. 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I read this from the KEPW website. KEPW 97.3 FM, Peaceworks Community Radio, provides an independent, listener-supported on-air forum for artists, activists, and other members of our community whose voices have been marginalized or otherwise left unheard. We value peace, justice, integrity, and community. 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The mission of Eugene Peaceworks is to create a society free of war, oppression, and exploitation, and to demonstrate that peace works through education, nonviolent grassroots action, and mutual empowerment. Returning to my own words, KEPW exists thanks to the hard work of raising the funds, securing the equipment, and navigating the legal requirements to create a radio station. There's a board of directors, a station manager, program directors, and tech crew. The work of maintaining the station is largely unpaid. KEPW allows many people to have a voice to the wider world who would not likely have that voice. KEPW is part of the Pacifica Network, which includes full power stations in Los Angeles, San Francisco, New York, Houston, and Washington, D.C. The network also includes nearly 200 stations like KEPW. Most are low power, some are full power, and these stations are located all over the country. All the stations would be described as progressive in their content and character in terms of social, economic, political, and environmental issues. Spirit in Action also taps into the Pacifica Network. 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The programs are identified by all kinds of criteria, such as length of program, topics it addresses, and how often it's produced. For example, topics I relate to A Primer for Paradigm Shift include economics, health, society and culture, environmental sustainability, permaculture, human rights, capitalism, consumerism, urbanism, and belief systems. Program managers from the network can browse AudioPort and make use of programs for their own stations. For example, A Primer for Paradigm Shift can be found on AudioPort as two 28-minute programs that are posted to AudioPort on the 25th of each month. The listing on AudioPort includes a description of both the particular program and the overall series. Some Pacific programs have been produced for tens of years. KEPW and Pacifica stations bring important points of view to the wider world. Very good. Let's move on to Uplift of the Spirit. Uplift of the Spirit is one of the core aspects of Paradigm Shift. Uplift of the Spirit is purposeful and benevolent pushback against capitalism and the consumer culture. What is uplift? To use a medical analogy, uplift of the Spirit is something like a vaccine against the consumer culture. An uplifted spirit has little interest in vanity and large ego footprints. In contrast to the consumer culture, uplift of the spirit identifies reason and purpose to a life and being an active part in making the community a better place. The values and goals of Paradigm Shift are very different from those of the familiar consumer culture. The primer goes into considerable detail, describing the vision for the consumer culture articulated and advocated by Edward Bernays and friends almost 100 years ago. Bernays called for a society that was managed by those few with intellect and capability, while the masses would be purposefully distracted and disempowered from meaningful participation in the workings of society. The consumer culture favors a life of buying and distractions rather than citizenship, contribution, and participation. After four or five generations of the modern consumer culture, we see not only immense and deepening social, economic, political, and environmental problems, but very little effort and even less success in addressing those problems. Problems lead to profits, and it's even better for the economic system if the solutions don't fix the problems at all. Climate change is accelerating, and the wealthy few own increasingly large percentages of the nation's finances and political power. At the same time, a growing number of people are becoming disenchanted with the consumer culture. The disenchanted have the opportunity to self-empower, uplift, and push back against the system in positive ways. They have the most to gain by purposefully choosing a new and healthy set of values and goals for their lives. The primer and related sources are here to help. What do the ideals and values for uplift and pushback look like? The primer points to the wisdom of the world's great spiritual traditions. These ideals provide a significant vaccine to the consumer culture and, at the same time, translate directly into actions to uplift and repurpose our own way of life as individuals and society. Care for the natural world. The well-being of the environment should be a primary concern for all humanity. Our own lifestyles should create minimal damage to nature and public health. A society should take care of its needs within the boundaries of the natural world. Modesty of lifestyle. Vanity and excess are considered contrary to an ethical and uplifted way of life. A healthy lifestyle has a much smaller eco-footprint and makes time for engagement with the community. Service to the community. A healthy society and lifestyle depend on each other, and that means engagement and participation in the affairs of the community to assist the well-being of others and to help restore the natural world. Accountability for our actions. Paradigm shift means we are responsible for our actions that affect others and the natural world. Uplift of the spirit. A healthy society depends on a healthy social and natural environment, and that starts with the ideal to become more caring, compassionate, and engaged citizens. Uplift of the spirit is a core aspect and a caring pushback to the downslope of the consumer culture. Uplift is the passport to prioritizing time and money, reducing eco-footprints, and building civic culture. Uplift of the spirit leads to uplift in how we push back to capitalism and the consumer culture. Here's our final example of pushback. I recently became aware of the Global Justice Project from the Paris School of Economics. The Global Justice Project calls for dramatic global-scale pushback to capitalism, the consumer culture, and the polycrisis. The GJP advocates deep integrated transformations for a global redistribution of wealth, a big reform of the international financial and economic order, a radical transformation of energy systems, and difficult to imagine changes to global consumption patterns. The Global Justice Project is the most expansive framework for the transition from capitalism and the consumer culture to sustainability and uplift I have ever seen. The project is the work of 45 authors based on data compiled by over 200 researchers from all over the world. The proposed time frame for the plan would be between now and the year 2100. The lengthy project, with many graphics included in the report, contends it is possible for all of humanity to enjoy a high level of personal and social well-being within planetary boundaries by taking simultaneous action in three areas of need. First, fast decarbonization of energy systems. Second, sufficiency, a sharp decrease in material consumption of the world's well-off, including changes in land use and the restoration of forest cover. Third, a drastic reduction in inequality of income, wealth, and political power, both between countries and within countries. The report states that existing mainstream efforts to address the polycrisis relating to the environment, disequity, technology, geopolitics, finance and economics, and more, are far from adequate and will lead to economic, environmental, and social disaster. A dramatic redistribution of wealth would be a basic part of this plan, along with steep reductions in the time people would be working for money. Diets would include far less animal products, and lifestyles would be based on far less consumption of energy and stuff. Taxing the incomes and wealth of the world's affluent would pay for the plan, which would benefit the lives of essentially the entire world's population, including the well-off themselves. Investments in economic sectors would be dramatically shifted away from manufacturing and material production to education, health, and public services. The intended outcome of the GJP would be to significantly raise living standards in the developing world, reduce material consumption of the world's affluent, and hold global warming to under 2 degrees centigrade from pre-industrial levels. The GJP would create many social, economic, and political conditions favorable for practical application of the Primer and Transition Town strategies. I was captivated to read the summary and see how much the Primer and the Global Justice Project have in common. A near future episode of A Primer for Paradigm Shift will take a closer look at the Global Justice Project. Search Global Justice Project Summary online to learn more. Pushback to dominant and abusive economic and social systems has been going on for millennia and comes in many shapes and sizes. We inherit that powerful tradition. Recall the stories you just heard about big tobacco, nuclear power, your money or your life. Have you seen the stars tonight? The Black Panthers, forest activism, empowering media, uplift of the spirit, and the Global Justice Project. What stories could you add, past, present, and future? There is a place for everyone to help bring about a society and way of life that does not need pushback. This is Jan Spencer coming to you from Eugene, Oregon. My website is aprimerforparadigmshift.org. Mark, I'm returning the mic to you.
1: 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Thanks for listening. I'm Mark Helpsmeet, and I hope you find deep roots to support you to grow steadily toward the light. This is Spirit in Action.

I'm Marcia Halligan with the Peace Calendar for July 5th through the 11th. Stephen and I go for walks in the cooler times of the day. We notice small things like tiny butterflies, small pollinators, moths, and so forth. Flowers of many colors and weeds that go through phases of their lives. Some of the plants I use in my leaf and flower tea. Lots in jars from previous years. The eagles may be talking to each other, or one can be flying high enough to seem to touch the clouds. Birds sing.

In our own lives, we should recall all our actions that hurt another person or animal and try to remedy them. As we walk, I thank the creatures and carefully move past them. Rabbits sometimes jump aside or run ahead of us. In those cases, we turn around and go another way to avoid bothering them. Distant deer can race towards the woods. Recent rains helped the trees, many that suffered from lack of moisture. 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
1: Well. Well, thanks. It's not my time yet. It's not 7 o'clock. Gotta wait. Here it comes. Oh, it's 7 o'clock. Good morning. Yeah, Deacon Carl, Sunday morning gospel. That's why I'm here. That's why you're here. Maybe. Anyway, how are you this morning? I mean, you can look outside, and what do you think the weather's going to be like? Come on, anybody, hands up, anybody? It's sort of like yesterday, you know, sort of muggy, sort of mostly gray. Maybe you see the sun a little bit, comes out, yeah, for a while, disappears again. A lot of water in the air is going to come down. We're going to feel any, maybe slight chance. You know, that's as predictable as the day can be, I believe. Sort of like yesterday, sort of, you know, figure that. How do you like that? It's a guess. The weather guess is always a guess, and, you know, so that's what we're guessing. Anything else, huh? Court Street last night, that was fun. Mr. Blink, a good dance band. You know, if you're into dancing and that particular tempo that they offered, boy, there was sure enough of it. There was a lot of fun. Fireworks last night over at the, fairgrounds. I give it an eh. You know, if I was rating fireworks displays, that was eh. expressing a general lack of enthusiasm for some current feelings, I guess. And that's the fireworks were just no different than anything else. 7:01, almost 7:02 in the morning. Let's play some music, Carl. Come on, here's Mahalia Jackson. Let's start out. Well, hey, you're going to play some Mahalia. I don't do her much. And wasn't she a founding pillar in the modern movement of gospel music? He's got the whole world in his hands, huh? That's what Mahalia says.

when you can think about the blessing of the Lord. There's a joyful feeling inside of your soul when you look up at the heavens. As David said, the heaven declares the glory of God. And so many times we are not thankful for God's blessing. But let us take just a moment to realize how good God is to us, and how merciful He is to us, and how He's called our golden moments to roll on.

Oh, that was pretty. Let's pick up the pace a little bit. What do you think? Pick up the pace, Carl. Come on. Yeah, just slightly. Come on. Albertina Walker.

0: Oh, yeah. Stand by us, huh? Stand by us at WDRT. I was cheap. Come on. I was cheap and easy. Hey, did you hear that piano and organ sort of interplay there? You know, she was, oh, stand by me. Oh, you know, doing that. But in between each vocal expression, there was a da-da-da-da-da, da-da-da-da-da, organ and piano doing different parts, together. You don't. I don't know how it was recorded, but you think it was a late '90s recording. So that's the change over time. So you know, Pro Tools and that stuff was happening. Late '90s, that's when it started. So how did they do it? You'd think it was not, but it was more live all at once music, you'd think, at that time with this kind of, with the budget they had and all, you'd think. My guess. So anyway, it was cool hitting those two things play together, and I'm sure they were jamming it out at the same time. Anyway, yay, 7:22 in the morning. The sun's creeping out. That's just momentary. It's going to be playing hide-and-seek all day long, in my opinion. that's my guess, huh? The current weather guess is it's going to be the sun's going to play hide-and-seek, and it's going to be probably not raining, but, you know, you never know, a little here and there kind of thing could happen. Maybe not, maybe more, you know, this... weather pattern that's happening right now is a little unpredictable as to where the little bits of rain would fall. So good luck. If you're an air conditioner person, this is an air conditioner day. Okay, let's go back. Hey, how about some of the boys? We haven't heard any boys this morning. Man, oh man. Let's try to correct that.
1: I'm just wondering.
0: Yeah, James Cleveland, yeah. That was easy.

0: Interesting. Okay. That particular piece, it's the church sound. What do I mean? Okay. Piano and organ, just like Albertina Walker's, cut before. So that's a church sound. You get a church in this. This is probably 60s, I want to say. I don't know. I'm not going to look it up. But that's a church sound because those instruments were available in local churches. You'd have an organ and a piano, and you could get a couple of people play them simultaneously. And that's just the background for that particular song. Appealing to that sensibility. Not so orchestrated. Anyway, I'm not going to dwell on that too long. Keep her going. Oh, a little more produced.
1: Yes, I wanna know right
0: R&B,
1: now.
0: Come on.
1: Please.

0: Huh. Little a cappella. What does that mean, Carl?
1: A cappella.
0: Yes. You know, without hats. No. That was terrible. That was terrible. Break the music, man. No instruments. Just voices, you know. Boom, boom, boom, boom, boom, boom, boom, boom, boom. You know, playing bass part. And doing some other things. Anyway, yeah. I was churchy, too. Okay, keep going, Carl. Groups, this is a group sing. Group sing.

0: All right, I'm not suggesting anyone get out there and just run. I don't know. But Dr. C.J. Johnson, you better run. 7:44 in the morning. How did we get here so fast? It was just 7 o'clock a minute ago. Well, 43 minutes ago, I guess, and 44 minutes ago. So I'm not paying attention to the time. I do not need to know what time it is, because if you do, then it's 7:44. If you don't, it doesn't really matter, does it? Doesn't matter at all. Unless you need to know. You said you'd be here by 8 o'clock. You haven't even left the house yet.
1: I'm sorry.
0: Hey, let's keep going. I'm having fun. I don't know about you. I'm having fun. Sort of eyeballing the different. Can you earball? No, you can't earball it. You eyeball something, you look at it, right? But the eyes are sort of balls. If you ever seen an eyeball, I worked in an operating room in my youth. I was a youngster in my 20s. I got a job at the Smithtown General Hospital, Smithtown, New York, which is now a pile of rubble, been decommissioned and demolished, and not sure what they built there. I don't know. Anyway, yeah, I did work in an operating room, and it's an orderly. Nobody cared about blood then. You know, it wasn't a thing like, oh, there's blood. But no, it was just clean it up. We got on this topic. Let's get off this topic. And here's Keith Pringle, no relation to Pringles. You know there's no potatoes in Pringles? Check it out. Check it out. There's no potatoes in Pringles. I don't exactly know what that press stuff is, but if you're looking for potatoes, that's not where you're going to find it. Here's Keith Pringle, though. No relation. Yeah, come on, let's move a little bit. Come on, oh, I feel that.

Yeah, Keith Pringle, no relation to Pringles. Keith Pringle. There's no potatoes in Pringles, by the way. You know, you already knew that, though. Here's Walter Hawkins. Thank you. So I'm saying to you guys out there, thank you. Thank you.

How many thankful folks in the house tonight?

0: 4 in the morning. I missed, you know, it's 8 o'clock. Are you listening to WDRT 91.9 FM in Viroqua, where all the kids are claiming to be above average, but we watch them and develop, and we're not sure about if that's really true or not, but we hope it is. Thank you, Walter Hawkins, Epic Off Love Alive 4. But that's a... Yeah, I made an estimate. I'm an estimator. That was my profession for many years, you know, guessing. I was a guesstimator. You know, hey, Carl, what should we charge for this job? I don't know. I'd make a guess and or make an estimate. But I estimated that they said thank you about 800 times in that piece. And you might say, gee, that's a lot of thank yous, Carl. That's a lot of thank yous. I think we underuse the two-word thank you, that phrase, thank you. Thank you, thank you, hey, thank you. I think we underuse that. And when we do use it, we're not totally sincere about our thanking, you know? It's more of a, you know, yeah, thanks, yeah, thanks, yeah, like that. Instead of a from the heart, you know? Pause. Wow. Wow, thank you. Thank you. You know, one of those, you know? There's a difference. And I don't think we do enough of it. I mean, certainly there's not enough data. I don't have enough data to say we and include everybody and cover everything. But I think in general, as I observe myself, I don't sincerely thank people for the contribution they make to my life. You know, we're the sum, aren't we? We're the sum, of what comes by our door. There's a line from a song. The sum of what comes by our door, aren't we? You know, we're just not this independent things that owe nothing to the surroundings that we find ourselves in. But we are part of the surroundings we find ourselves in because we absorb so much of it into our personhood, demeanor, language, dress patterns, etc. So the independence that a lot of us show is not real, but feigned by our copying the things we see. Because we can't help it. I mean, you know, you can't help it in one sense. In one sense, you can't help it. And in some, you know, in some cases, you know, this is nothing to do with you. So if it's nothing to do with you, don't listen. Go get another cup of coffee and come back in a minute. But a lot of us are the products of things around us. Hey, we're our own self. We have our own minds and thoughts and proclivities, you know, and abilities and all that kind of stuff, don't we? Have all that kind of stuff individually, but, you know, we're still also the sum of what's come by our door, huh? Of what we choose to ignore, of what calls us for more, more, more, more, more, you know? Sort of a product of that, too, the sum of that kind of stuff as well. So thank you. Hey, thank you, listeners. Thank you, listeners, for paying attention to WDRT. We know you have a lot of choices in your musical areas of selection, what you can listen to and, you know, in the foreground, in the background, and whatever ground you might put this, you know, whoever you might mix this kind of noise into your palette of things that happen around you. But thank you. Thanks for listening, you know, really. And we're not here to sell you the culture. You know, I play this gospel music, and, you know, I'm not telling you to go to church or anything. You know, don't get confused, you know? Don't be like that. Don't be like that. Come on. But I am fascinated with the beauty of the music and the talent of those who spent some time to record this music in all its beauty, even if the message is not what you want to hear. There's certainly gems in it. And so I'm just giving you a little opportunity to hear it. You wouldn't hear it normally, would you? No, you wouldn't. So hey, thank you. You're welcome. 8:09, let's play some music, Carl, before they come in. I locked the door, so in case we get stormed and a rush of stay home. Yeah, just listen to music. That's all we're here for. Oh, come on. You could dance to this, can't you?
1: Y'all like that?
0: Oh. Listen to the bass, man. Oh.

Daryl Cooley is one of the guys who came up in the 90s, 2000s. He came, late 2000s, he came up, meaning the 2010s and then the 2020s. That's when you heard Daryl Cooley, and he had those, that kind of voice that sung over a choir pretty good, but clear, not anyway, that's neither here nor there. I know it was 4th of July yesterday. I should do some. Here's my tribute. Here's my American tribute. Yeah. Let's. Yeah.

Yes, we now return you to our regularly scheduled program, which is already in progress.

Thank you.

Hey, boy, that time went quick. My time went quick. 54, 8:53, 8:54 in the morning almost. It's coming up. We'll call it ready. I'll wait. 8:54 in the morning. Thank you for listening. Symphony Sunday comes up next. 3 hours of great classical music and the like. You're going to like that show, so you ought to listen. You know, it's a good time to make some toast. Make some more toast. You don't need toast. Make something good. Make something with some protein. And hey, we'll see you next week, huh? Love you all. Happy Sunday. Happy Sunday. Happy Sunday.

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2: Stardate July 5th. Earth will reach its farthest point from the sun for the entire year around midday tomorrow. We'll be about 3.1 million miles farther than we were at closest approach in early January. That far point is known as aphelion or aphelion. The term comes from a mashup of Latin and Greek. Ap is from a Latin word that means far away, while helion is a Greek word for the sun. The changing distance is a result of the shape of Earth's orbit. Instead of a nice, round circle, it's an ellipse, like a lopsided circle. Over tens of thousands of years, the shape changes, the result of the gravitational influence of the sun, moon, and planets. The orbit seesaws between being a little more circular and a little more lopsided. Right now, we're toward the more circular end of the seesaw. Today, aphelion always comes about 2 weeks after the summer solstice. But that won't always be the case. Thanks to a slow wobble in Earth's rotation, aphelion shifts an average of 1 day later every 58 years. So it occurred on the solstice about 900 years ago. And about 4,600 years from now, it'll occur on the fall equinox in September. Incidentally, the lopsided orbit has a big impact on the length of the seasons. Our planet moves slowest when it's farthest from the sun. That makes summer in the northern hemisphere almost 5 days longer than winter. McDonald Observatory offers workshops, guides, and other resources for teachers. Details at mcdonaldobservatory.org. And for the McDonald Observatory, I'm Billy Henry.

Good morning. You are listening to Symphony Sunday on WDRT Viroqua. My name is Eric Miller, and I am your host for the next 3 hours. This also happens to be my very first show hosting Symphony Sunday, so I'm very happy to be with you today. We were just listening to an Ave Maria by Josquin des Prez. He lived around 1440 to 1521, and this is a recording from the Hilliard Ensemble recorded in 1984. We are now going to turn to three selections, which were originally published in a manuscript in the early 16th century by Ottaviano dei Petrucci. And first we'll be listening to another Ave Maria by De Orto. Then we're going to be listening to a very sweet and lively and fun little piece by Obrecht called Satt in Meskin. And then we'll be listening to De Fortuna by Michaud.

That was De Fortuna by Michaud. This is from a recording called Pastorelle, The Art of Michaud and the Trouvères. The vocalist on that recording was Lydia Heather Knudsen with Robert Mealy and Shira Kamen playing viol. We're going to turn now to a recording of some Scottish airs written for lute from an anonymous manuscript from around 1620. And this is a performance by Paul Odette.

That was a set of Scottish airs recorded by Paul Adet from an anonymous manuscript published in 16 or written in 1620. We turn now to an air written by a composer named Claude Lejeune, who lived approximately from 1530 to 1600. And this is for voice and lute. It's a very common genre of the time period. And this is Ducette du Sucrefin, performed by Claudine Ansermet and Paolo Cherici on the lute.

That was Doucette du Sacrifice by Claude Lejeune. We're going to turn now to some harpsichord music of Dietrich Buxtehude. This is La Capricciosa Partite Diverse Sopra una Aria de Invenzione. And the Buxtehude number is 250, if you want to look that up. I particularly think that the temperament used in this particular recording is rather ravishing, so I want to point out that this is the Bendelor temperament. If you don't know about temperaments, it's the way that you balance all the 12 notes of the chromatic scale and decide what's going to be in tune and what's going to be out of tune. And I really enjoy this one. This is a performance by Mitzi Meyerson.

That was La Capricciosa Partite Diversa Sopra un'aria de invenzione by Dietrich Buxtehude, a set of variations for harpsichord. This particular piece is from a collection of the only known harpsichord pieces by Dietrich Buxtehude that was found in the 20th century. So this is a very interesting connection. Dietrich Buxtehude, of course, is the composer whom Johann Sebastian Bach made a pilgrimage to go hear and learn from when he was about 20 years old, walking over 200 miles. He was supposed to stay for 4 weeks and ended up staying for over 4 months. So this piece, which was only just found in the 20th century, contains this air theme, which is also found in Johann Sebastian Bach's Goldberg Variations in the very final quodlibet. We're going to go ahead and listen to that. It just so happens that one of my co-hosts handed me this CD as he was leaving today, of the Goldberg Variations, recorded by Wanda Landowska, a pioneer of harpsichord playing in the 20th century. And this is the very last quodlibet from Bach's Goldberg Variations, and this was recorded in 1933.

That was Wanda Landowska in 1933 playing the very last variation of the Goldberg variation set by J.S. Bach, containing the same melody that Dietrich Buxtehude set to 32 variations prior to J.S. Bach, and undiscovered until it was found in the 20th century in a Danish manuscript. One could ponder, perhaps Bach saw the score and listened to it, or perhaps, even better, Buxtehude frequently improvised on this aria theme, and J.S. Bach got to hear him doing so, as Buxtehude was legendary for his improvisation skills, as was J.S. Bach. We turn now to one of J.S. Bach's great contemporary colleagues. That would be Telemann, George Philipp Telemann. This is his Fantasia No. 5 for flute in C major, recorded here on the recorder by the Dutch recorder player Marianne Vervoegen.

That was Marianne Verbruggen performing George Philip Telemann's Fantasia in C major for flute. We are now going to turn to the last work from the Baroque era of this program, I believe. And this is the overture to Jean-Philippe Rameau's opera, Hippolyta et Aricia, from 1733. And it is performed by Le Petit Band under the direction of Sigiswald Kaiken.

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My name

is Eric Miller, and I am your host for two more hours of Symphony Sunday. This happens to be my first show, so I'm very happy to be with you. That was the overture to Hippolyta et Aretia by Jean-Philippe Rameau, who I've heard described as the Stravinsky of the Baroque era, for many reasons. We're going to turn now to a symphony movement by Joseph Haydn. This is from his symphony number 38 in C major, and this is the first movement. I find this exposition extraordinarily delightful in so many ways. It starts out with a bang, and there's tons of little things going on all the time, and it's fascinating, and then he has new ideas that flow in, and then other new ideas, and it's just delightful. It's the kind of piece that you really want to listen to over and over again because it's so much fun, and unfortunately, you're only going to get to listen to it once here, but perhaps you'll check it out again some other time.

That was the first movement of Joseph Haydn's Symphony No. 38 in C major. We're going to turn now to another classical composer, somebody you may have heard of named Mozart. I want to point out that this particular recording is a wonderful recording by pianist Andreas Steyr. It's performed on a copy of a 1785 instrument, so an instrument that Mozart would have been familiar with. Both because of the instrument and the performer, it's extremely engaging and lively. And I have to admit that when I was younger, I found Mozart rather boring. However, this recording it just shows how much delight and magic is in Mozart's writing and music if it's played with imagination. This is 10 variations in G major on the arietta Unser Dummer Pöbel Meint, which is from one of Gluck's Singspiels, and the story goes that Mozart was performing with perhaps Gluck in the audience and started improvising on this theme because Gluck was there, and then wrote this down a year later.

That was a performance by the pianist Andreas Steyr of Mozart's Variations in G major over Unser Dummer Bube Meint by Gluck. We will now listen to Beethoven's Sixth Symphony, First Movement, performed by the London Classical Players under the direction of Roger Norrington.

The first movement of Beethoven's Sixth Symphony, performed by the London Classical Players under the direction of Roger Norrington. Now we'll be listening to a Schubert part song, and this is Die Geselligkeit, and it is performed from a Naxos recording. They did a large series of these part songs. Sibylla Rubens, Regina Jacobi, and Marcus Ullmann, and Marcus Schmidl are the singers.

That was Die Geselligkeit, which means fellowship, by Franz Schubert. Our next selection will be the E-flat Nocturne of Frédéric Chopin, here performed by John Khoury. And this is a very special piano. It's a Broadwood piano from 1855, which is a very different sound than the modern piano. For one, it's straight strung. Also, the hammer coverings are different. They have leather and cloth. So here is Chopin played on an instrument very similar to what Chopin would have known. He was supposed to get a Broadwood piano, but it didn't quite make it to him before he passed.

Now we are going to listen to a few selections from Edvard Grieg's Norwegian Melodies. This was a collection of very short and simple arrangements, but so elegantly done that Grieg made, perhaps to make money. However, they're just wonderful little pieces. This is from a collection recorded by the pianist Einarstein Nøkkelberg for Naxos. And on this recording, there is featured a variety of instruments. So there's a graph piano, a historical piano, a harmonium, and a regular old Steinway piano, as well as a clavichord, which we won't hear today. So first we're going to hear student song, and then we're going to hear Saturn's Sponding. I'm only trying to pronounce the Norwegian for your amusement, and that's Dairy Maid's Sunday. And then lastly, we'll be hearing Nordhavet, or North Sea.

That was a selection of three of Edvard Grieg's Norwegian melodies. We are now going to listen to a piece that holds a special place in my heart, as all these do, by Frederick Delius. And this is his Deux Aquarelles. Originally, these were written as part songs, and the English title was To Be Sung on a Summer Night on the Water. To Be Sung of a Summer Night on the Water. This orchestration for strings was done by Eric Fenby, who served as Delius's amanuensis when he was blind later in life. And you may recognize one of the tunes.

I think that that's the most amazing version of Do You Know the Muffet Man that has ever been created. Music of Delius du Zaquarels, performed by the Royal Philharmonic, conducted by Barry Wordsworth. We've been listening to some Grieg and some Delius, and now we're going to be listening to another related composer, and that is Percy Grainger, brilliant pianist. We're going to be hearing Horkstow Grange, the brisk young sailor who returned to wed his true love, and finally, Country Gardens. And this is from a Works for Soul piano set recorded by Penelope Thwaites.

Marcel Meyer. This recording is just beautifully done. 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

That was a suite in A minor by Jean-Philippe Rameau, the Baroque composer, performed by Marcel Mayer, that recording from 1954. I'm going to close out the final half hour or so of today's show with some American music to celebrate the 250th anniversary of the signing of the Declaration of Independence, this being July 5th. First, we're going to hear one movement from Charles Ives' Concord Sonata, his second sonata, which was self-published in 1920 or 1921, and this is the Alcott's.

That was The Alcotts by Charles Ives from his Concord Sonata, performed by Stephen Mayer on the piano. We're now going to listen to some more piano music of Samuel Barber, and these are his Four Excursions, Opus 20, performed by Daniel Pollack.

Those were the four excursions for piano, Opus 20, by the American composer Samuel Barber, performed here by Daniel Pollack on piano. We're going to close out our program with a handful of marches by John Philip Sousa to celebrate the 250th anniversary of the Declaration of Independence this weekend. Before we start, I'm going to read a little passage by Sousa himself. And this actually speaks to my relationship with this recording. So when my oldest son was a baby, through maybe 1 or 2 years, this CD was always in the CD player, and he loved it, and we marched around. And I would encourage you to do so if you've got a little one. I think this also fits in with what Sousa says. This is from Sousa's autobiography published in 1928 titled Marching Along. Marches, of course, are well known to have a peculiar appeal to me, although during my busy life I have written 10 operas and 100 other things, cantatas, symphonic poems, suites, waltzes, songs, dances, and the like. Marches are, in a sense, my musical children. The march speaks to a fundamental rhythm in the human organization and is answered. A march stimulates every center of vitality, wakens the imagination. I can speak with confidence because I've seen men profoundly moved by a few measures of a really inspired march. But a march must be good. It must be as free from padding as a marble statue. Every line must be carved with unerring skill. Once padded, it ceases to be a march. There is no form of musical composition where the harmonic structure must be more clean cut. The whole process is an exacting one. There must be a melody which appeals to the musical and unmusical alike. There must be no confusion in counterpoints. The composer must, to be sure, follow accepted harmonization, but that is not enough. He must be gifted with the ability to pick and choose here and there, to throw off the domination of any one tendency. If he is a so-called purist in music, that tendency will rule his marches and will limit their appeal. How are marches written? I suppose every composer has a somewhat similar experience in his writing. With me, the thought comes sometimes slowly, sometimes with ease and rapidity. The idea gathers force in my brain and takes form, not only melodically, but harmonically at the same time. It must be complete before I commit it to paper. Then I instrument it according to the effects it requires. I do not, of course, manufacture my themes deliberately. The process isn't direct or arbitrary enough for that. It is not a nonchalant morning's work. We are going to hear some of my favorite marches from this set. This is conducted by Frederick Fennell with the Eastman Wind Ensemble. Wonderful recording. Of course, he recorded these marches in many different ensembles and recording dates. We're going to be listening first to Sound Off, and then Riders for the Flag, which is basically horse music, and then finally, the Liberty Bell.

0: That does it for today's edition of Symphony Sunday. That was the Liberty Bell. And before that, we heard Riders for the Flag. And before that, Sound Off. All three brilliant compositions by John Philip Sousa, one of the great American composers. Absolutely brilliant compositions. My name is Eric Miller, and today was my first day hosting Symphony Sunday, so forgive all the extra little clicks and whatever you might have heard. And thank you for staying with me and listening, and I'll be hosting another show in several weeks, and looking forward to being with you again. 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

0: seat proper.
1: Yeah, enjoying the ride. Either way, we got to go there sooner or later. I'd rather do it sooner, personally.
0: Yeah, get into reality.
1: Yeah, moving towards reality, at least, with my mind state.
0: Yeah. I guess that kind of brings the question, what is reality?
1: Well, I mean, ultimate reality, it's like this infinite intelligence, consciousness, higher power, right? That creates all the material universe, I believe. I mean, from my perspective, there's a spiritual reality and there's a material reality. And we're stuck in the material reality right at this very moment.
0: But the spiritual reality is overlaid.
1: Yeah, the spiritual reality could be seen as like a much bigger segment of reality, the material reality.
0: Mm-hmm. Yeah, I think of reality as we all have our reality that we engage in.
1: Yeah.
0: And it's true for each of us.
1: Yes.
0: The challenge then becomes accepting another person's reality that may not be your reality. And that can be difficult.
1: Certainly can be, you know. Yeah, we do it each. Like, we create our own reality. And ideally, the more in harmony our reality is with the ultimate reality, the easier things are.
0: Mm-hmm. That's what I hear.
1: No, that's what in the Tao Te Ching, you know, you get in harmony with the Great Mother, and the Great Mother takes care of you. That's exactly it, I think. And
0: so, how do you get in harmony with the Great Mother then?
1: Well, meditation doesn't hurt. Prayer doesn't hurt.
0: Okay.
1: You know, yoga doesn't hurt. You know, the whole thing. Just, you know, maybe examining our minds, examining our own thoughts and our beliefs, and noticing, oh, maybe that belief is not in harm. Maybe that belief was handed down to me, you know, from generation to generation, or maybe the media implanted that belief in my mind, you know, whatever it is, but just like really examining the beliefs and trying to effectively evolve our belief system. I think that's the way to go, you know, and effectively evolve our state of consciousness too, which means essentially not thinking too much and being present some of the time every day.
0: Yeah.
1: And seeing things from a soulful perspective. I mean, that's something I'm working on every day.
0: Yeah. Yeah, I've been working with, I made up a mantra a while back. Yeah. I know it's in our Peace Reset, and it's no story back to the body. Because as a human with a smoking hamster wheel in my brain, it's going so fast the gears are getting smoky and smells bad. It smells like, you know, brakes burning.
1: Okay.
0: Yeah, so it doesn't matter what it is, you know. Yeah. What I've realized is that I can be meditating and just absolute random stuff goes through my mind.
1: Oh yeah.
0: Fast and hard.
1: Okay.
0: And I could be down some tangent that has nothing to do with anything.
1: Right.
0: And then I'll remember, oh, wait, no story, back to the body. You know, it doesn't have to be a trauma I'm re-experiencing in my mind. It could be like a hope or a dream or or a worry about somebody that I know. Or it absolutely, there is no rhyme or reason to my mind.
1: Right.
0: At least that I have found. And the only thing that I can do is just come back to the body and come back to watching my breath. How are my ribs moving?
1: Yeah.
0: Am I breathing into my lungs fully? Is my spine tight?
1: Yeah.
0: You know, asking these kinds of questions instead of, you know, what's that story in my mind about and why is it there? You know, doesn't matter.
1: Right.
0: It doesn't matter.
1: No.

0: And that's, I guess, where I get to the whole reality of things. And I speak with a lot of people. I talk with a lot of people. I listen to a lot of people. Mm-hmm. And we all defend our stories.
1: Yeah.
0: And the stories don't need to make sense to defend them. You know, they don't need to make sense to anyone else. Like, it might make sense to ourselves, but what I'm finding, and this is something I've been studying for years now.
1: Right.
0: You know, it started with Dr. Joe Dispenza, and I can't remember exactly the book. I think it was I can't remember the name of the book, but he's talking about where you put your attention is where things are created in your life.
1: Yeah, oh yeah.
0: And if your attention is on how bad things are, then you get more of how bad things are. And then that led me into the reality transurfing, which says the same thing.
1: Well,
0: and pretty much any manifesting teacher says the same thing. Where do you put your attention?
1: Right. Well, but there is a time and a place for, if I'm in the middle of, let's say, a war, I need to put my attention on bad things because I want to survive, you know?
0: Okay.
1: And so...
0: So there's
1: there's an appropriate time for...
0: Right. But when I'm meditating, I don't need to be thinking about...
1: Right.
0: This or that or the other thing.
1: Right. Well, I mean, you keep coming back to the body, which is great because what you're saying is... I mean, ultimately, when we're just connected with our bodies in the moment, our minds, I would suggest, are transcending thought, are transcending analysis. Just we're being. I mean, that's the beauty of like working out or going for a bike ride. You have moments, moments of just being, which is a state that gives our minds a break from the constant chatter, which a lot of us get caught up in this constant chattering mind. And then our minds are not designed to be computers. So what happens is the mind gets agitated.
0: Mm-hmm.
1: But then we point our fingers at, oh, it's because of this story. It's not going like I wanted to. That's why I'm agitated. But a lot of the time, it's just we're overthinking.
0: Yeah, overthinking is so intense. And I also wanted to loop back.
1: It's an epidemic in our culture.
0: To my Qigong teacher, Tevye Fung, he says it's about the three acquired minds. And it's all about what was given to us, not who we are, you know, from our family, from the media, and from our feeling of, I can't exactly remember the three, but one's from the family, one's from the culture, and one's from the media, basically.
1: Yeah.
0: And how to basically look at ourselves and go, well, where did this belief even come from?
1: Yeah. Yeah, it takes a level of introspection, certainly, to really drill down and see where our beliefs originated from.
0: Yeah.
1: You know, but it's worthwhile.
0: Oh, it's absolutely
1: worthwhile. Like, is this belief from the media? That's pretty obvious, actually. That one, you know, or, you know, from my family, you know, from the way I was raised.
0: Pre-verbal, I think, is really important. And there was some point this month where I was explaining to you how the nervous system is passed on, imprinted upon the baby in the womb, and how before the baby is even born, it's got the same adrenaline and cortisol levels of the mother.
1: Oh, yeah, I bet.
0: And that, you know, goes to show you if there's a woman who, say, she's living through a war and pregnant,
1: right?
0: You know, and maybe the war's over by the time the baby's born, but that doesn't matter because the baby probably will always feel like it's in a war. And so, and without even really even understanding why, you know, and this is, of course, just an example, but if that baby grows up and doesn't ever look at it, like, where did this even come from?
1: Right.
0: Then it's just something you carry through your life and it colors your reality and that's how you see the world. And
1: But ideally, you know, somebody like that could perhaps just evolve their mind state, you know, just shift up their subconscious beliefs and find moments of peace through, you know, working with their breath or.
0: Sure. That wasn't my point, but that is the answer, kind of. I mean,
1: potentially.
0: I mean, if you don't need meaning in your life, then you can just skip the meaning piece. But for people like me, meaning is important. And for me to understand, and this is why learning the neuroscience of trauma was so important to me, because now I get it. Now I understand, how does trauma even begin in a being?
1: Okay. So what's the, you said meaning is important. What's the meaning of life for you?
0: Well, I don't think it can be that simple. I'm talking about, like, if somebody feels troubled and feels like they're always in a war, and then they have the ability to learn that their mother's nervous system was imprinted on them, then the meaning of them feeling like they're always going through a war was just imprinted and impressed upon them in a nonverbal state. And then it can be seen for what it is. It's just something that you came into this world with. And if you can see it for that meaning, then you can set it down.
1: Yeah, if you can understand it.
0: Yeah, that's what I mean by meaning.
1: All right. Yeah, that makes sense. And if you can understand something, well, you're shining your light of attention on it, on your nervous system, and you try and, like, figure out why it is the way it is and what the beginning of it was, is what you're saying. And so you have, like, a level of understanding there that perhaps you can use that and, like, change it at that point instead of just accepting it.
0: Well, there's an acceptance piece too. But one thing that I learned, and I can't remember exactly who I learned this from, but you don't need forgiveness if your level of understanding can embrace the situation. So nobody did anything wrong if everyone was just in fight flight. And, you know, so it's like, say you're in a fight and one person is defending their right to have this belief and you're defending your right to have your belief. And then you realize you just have differing beliefs and you're defending something that isn't even the same thing. And then there's this deep understanding that it wasn't meant to be an attack. It was, everybody was just defending themselves. So then there's this understanding. And then it's like, okay, well, I can move on.
1: Well, that's cool. That's kind of reminds me of Socrates talks about evil being, the root of evil is just a lack of understanding or ignorance.
0: Because we stick with it and then we fight for it and then we belittle people and are demeaning.
1: Well,
0: and
1: it's so strange in this culture these days. It's sort of like a lot of people are feeling like, well, if you don't have my belief, you know, I'm mad at you.
0: Right.
1: You know, that's kind of like the vibe.
0: That's dangerous. That is straight up dangerous. We are 8 billion humans, and it is so important to be able to accept differing opinions, because there is no way that 8 billion people are going to have the same opinions. It's just absolutely impossible.
1: Well, it's just, I believe it's a way, you know, just that idea of if you don't have the same belief I do, I'm mad at you. That's a really effective way at keeping the people fighting amongst themselves. Because we're always going to, I mean, there's going to be different beliefs.
0: Mm-hmm.
1: And if we find it intolerable, you know, to have for if somebody else has a different belief than you, it's just like it leads to just like this constant like battle.
0: Oh, yeah. And what comes up for me with what you just said is if we want to transcend and see the real reality, then we have to see who is gaining advantage for my defense. Like, if what am I defending in the first place? You know, I think it all just comes down to where are we putting our attention and why. And and this is where meaning comes in for me. And I'm learning that meaning doesn't always have to be there. And the why can just be because it's an old pattern.
1: Yeah, right. Let's not overthink it.
0: And where we put our attention. So if my attention is the media told me to be intolerant to people who believe in different vantage points. And then we hold our attention there, and then we're looking, we're walking through town. Oh, there they watch different news than me, and oh, they drive a different car than me, and you know, and we're just figuring out how we're different instead of the same.
1: Right, that's true. Different skin color,
0: yeah.
1: Different age, different
0: religions,
1: different like amount of money. There's all these reasons that we can
0: different health. Some people are healthy, some people are sick.
1: Yeah, different IQ levels. I don't know. I mean, there's tons and tons of
0: differences.
1: Yeah, and if you're right, if we put people down because they're different than us, then we're trapped.
0: Yeah.
1: I mean, we're
0: and that's where our attention is, and then that's all we can see.
1: Right, because and what you said just a little while ago, it's just. So many of these things are just habits.
0: Yeah.
1: They're habits. We don't have to look any further than that. We're just in the habit of thinking this way. We're in the habit of acting this way. So if we're really going to change, all we need to do is shift habits. And so in other words, instead of walking down the street and pointing out everything that's different in everybody, in our minds, you know, let's point out something that unites all of us in our minds. And then it's a completely different experience walking down the street.
0: Mm-hmm.
1: If I'm walking down the street thinking, oh, we're all soulful beings. We all have the spark of the divine within us.
0: Mm-hmm.
1: Whatever. The Tao is like in each of us.
0: Mm-hmm.
1: And I'm walking down the street and I see that in everybody. It's like, whoa, we're all united. You know, even though on some level, we're not, but on some level, we definitely are.
0: Right.
1: We're all united and we're all confused unless you're enlightened, an enlightened being, which perhaps a lot of people think they are these days. I don't know. Maybe there are some.
0: Well, thinking you are and actually being are different things too, you know?
1: Oh, yeah, for sure.
0: But then there's the question of, am I going to judge? Who am I going to judge, you know? And
1: I judge those people and those people. And those people and myself. I'm just playing.
0: I don't know how to exactly say what I want to say, but what I'm intending to really shed light on is how there have been so many teachers that exclaim the potency of our attention.
1: Oh, yeah.
0: And attention and intention are similar but different, you know?
1: Yeah, they're different.
0: And I feel like it's taken me years to really understand this. And recently you shared a podcast. I don't remember much about it other than it was a fellow from the South and had been raised to be racist against the other race and it lived his life filled with hate and then had this massive heart attack and then died. And while he was dead, had all these epiphanies about how he would want to live if he lived. And then he lived and he changed his ways like immediately. And
1: his beliefs changed.
0: And in more in line with what you're saying, we're all soulful beings. And, you know, we don't necessarily need to die to figure that out because the cool thing about being human is we can learn from each other. And so somebody can have an experience and then we can realize from their experience what road we were going down and do we want to continue down that road? And I love learning from other people's challenges because I feel like when I learn from somebody else that I just saved myself a bunch of trouble.
1: Because we didn't have to learn the hard way. Like that guy learned the hard way. You know, he's hateful, suffering, unhappy, heart attack, dies, and sees like more of the truth, comes back. And now he feels way better, you know. And
0: his whole takeaway, his main takeaway was where you put your attention matters. And I thought that this was super, it was a huge wake up call for me because that's what every single teacher I have followed over the last 5 or 6 years has said. Maybe even more than that because I remember... I mean, I studied under Carolyn Mace like 10 years ago. And she was saying where you put your energy matters, you know, and huge. Where you put your attention. And she has this quote that if you have your mind in order, you could eat cat food and be nourished. You know, she says it's not about what you eat. It's about what's in your mind. That matters and is how you digest and all of this, you know, and that was over a decade ago, you know, and I've been, but coming from where I come from, I do like to learn from other people's mistakes because I've made enough mistakes, you know, but there's some kind of, I don't know what the tipping point is when you finally get something and.
1: When you finally, it turns into
0: it absorbs.
1: Like a, it becomes a subconscious belief. Well, that's an excellent point because to really implant a new belief system or a new idea into our beliefs and into our subconscious belief system, it takes a lot of effort. I mean, it takes a lot of focus, takes repetition because the old belief is going to want to hang on. You know, and this guy who died, I mean, he just had this massive experience where he was fully immersed in this new belief and it just kind of held on. You know, you let go of the old one. But for most of us, we have to face this, face cognitive dissonance to change our beliefs because our old beliefs are like, they want to stay there for whatever reason. They're just like... Well, it's a habit. Again, it's habitually.
0: It is habitual.
1: Our mind wants to think the same thoughts, and there's like, there's some level of comfort in like thinking the same thoughts. And
0: well, it's beyond that though. It's a, it's actually a chemical thing that happens in our brain, and that's what I learned from neuroscience and from Dr. Joe Dispenza is that we do things not because we like them, but because we are conditioned into that habit. Of making that specific chemical because that's familiar to us.
1: Well, I mean, if you're going to look at...
0: And he says that if you want to counter that, then it has to be such a big and profound opposite experience that then equalizes the bad experience that created the belief and the chemical reaction that you've now become habituated to, it takes something so good, so profound. So like this guy dies, right?
1: Yeah,
0: and it's so full. It's so
1: such a profound
0: big
1: experience. Yeah.
0: That he was able to just completely counter.
1: Well, for most of us though, it comes through effort and repetition.
0: Right.
1: I mean, that's what mantra is about. You keep saying it over and over in your mind. I mean, for example, if I hate a certain kind of person, like, I don't know, you could just pick anything, you know. But if I can just keep repeating in my mind, you know, that, oh, no, we're all soulful beings. Oh, no, we're all soulful beings. Oh, we're all soulful beings. And we're all confused. We're all soulful beings. We're all confused to a certain degree. You know, if I keep going with that over and over and over, then that belief is replaced in my mind.
0: Yeah.
1: So that's another way of doing
0: it. Yeah, that's training your subconscious mind.
1: Yeah, and it takes effort and it takes a minute. It's not just you think the thought once and, oh, that's done. I figured that out.
0: Yeah.
1: You know, it's like, no, actually not, because the old habits are not easy to break. You know, and another aspect of like changing our belief system, and this is like really important, I believe, is that a lot of people self-identify with their thoughts.
0: Right.
1: They this is me. These thoughts are me. They hear that chattering voice in their mind and they're like, oh, that's just me. So they're scared to like change it because they feel like, oh, I'm going to cease to exist.
0: Mm-hmm.
1: When in reality, it's sort of true, but you're going to develop like a new and evolved self.
0: Mm-hmm.
1: You're evolving. You're leveling up to a new level of existence, and that's like a positive thing. It's not, but you know,
0: it can be scary because it's unfamiliar.
1: Well, exactly.
0: So it's taking on the idea of, yes, this will be unfamiliar and I'm ready for it. Like there's got to be a readiness.
1: Well, there's got to be a readiness, and there needs to be almost a level of willpower involved with this, because I mean, the way people ours, we surround ourselves with people with similar beliefs.
0: Mm-hmm.
1: And then, so like the group supports its each other.
0: Mm-hmm.
1: Well, yeah, we all hate those people, you know, and da da da da da, you know, whatever that is. And we support each other and, you know, we don't want to be ostracized from the group.
0: Yeah.
1: You know, and, but that kind of groupthink mentality, that's like one of the main reasons humanity has been involved with like war after war after war.
0: Know.
1: You know, it just like keeps going.
0: And what I like to remember though is that there was a golden age and it was recorded. It was a long time ago. It was thousands of years ago.
1: Yeah.
0: But in China, there was a golden age.
1: Yeah, there was.
0: And I do believe that the golden age is going to return because all cycles seem to cycle.
1: Yeah, right. And we can achieve that here in this country for sure.
0: Mm-hmm.
1: It's just
0: in the globe, you know.
1: Well, yeah. I mean, it seems like this country, that's something about being an American, is a lot of other countries just kind of follow in our footsteps. It seems like we're kind of the,
0: like we're so cool.
1: Well,
0: we're the popular kids in high school.
1: Maybe, you know, something like that. But as we evolve, I believe, so will the world culture.
0: Yeah.
1: Yeah, at least somewhat.
0: Yeah. You know. So let's play a song and then we'll be back to share. And I'm feeling Free Your Mind. So enjoy Free Your Mind and we'll be back in a moment.

0: together. We are all in this together. We are all in this together.
1: Energy.
0: Forgive.

0: present.
1: For your mind?
2: Yeah, I think that's a good message. I think that's one we wrote way, way in the beginning of our relationship of music. And I just love how in the beginning of our relationship, we wrote all these awesome songs, and I feel like they are my stepstones to the world I want.
1: Yeah.
2: Not necessarily where I am, but where I want to be. And it's just so funny that I was so inspired to write words and play music and find these messages that show me how to move forward now.
1: Yeah, right. I mean, and just the way it, when we fall off the path sometimes too, it's just the nature of it.
2: And yeah, it sure is. Being able to get back up and keep walking is the true sign of willingness, you know? And
1: yeah.
2: I think that willingness leads to success because, you know, they say for every successful person, they experienced many, many failures.
1: Oh, yeah.
2: And though I don't know that's true, I know from my own experience it's true. And that,
1: yeah, for a lot of, I mean, for the, basically the majority of humankind,
2: right. You have to be willing to fall. You have to be willing to go for it. And it's really interesting because right now I feel a little bit afraid of falling, maybe.
1: Yeah. Oh, yeah. There's always that fear, but just the willingness to try and get back up.
2: Yeah.
1: That's the thing. I mean, that's like where the determination comes in.
2: Mm-hmm.
1: You know, and just the belief, too, that I can stand back up after I fall. I can do it. I can keep evolving. You know, perhaps I made a huge mistake or whatever.
2: Yeah,
1: and that's a drag, but you know something? Humans make mistakes, period. And I'm a human, and so I'm going to make mistakes. It's just the way it is. But if I learn from them, I level up.
2: Yeah.
1: And that's the bottom line. And boom. And then mistakes turn into opportunities for growth.
2: Yeah.
1: And then if we realize that, and we can just learn from mistakes and not make them again, but we'll level up and then we'll make a whole different kind of mistake. You
2: know? One thing that I've been playing with in my head as somebody who seeks too much meaning, I think, is that this is beyond me understanding.
1: It is. That's super important.
2: And I've been imagining that we each are like a cell in the body of this being.
1: Yeah.
2: And we have our particular role to play.
1: Yeah.
2: And at some point the cell dies.
1: Yeah.
2: And it goes on.
1: Yeah.
2: You know, it's reabsorbed and turns into something else.
1: Yeah.
2: You know, and that really shifted things for me to imagine it like that, because it takes the pressure off of me trying to figure it out, because I'm one cell.
1: Yeah.
2: In the body of this being, and what does it matter?
1: Yeah. Well, I mean, we can't ultimately figure everything out with our intellect. We cannot. I mean, words can only point to the direction. For example, you know, I could say, oh, the universe is infinite. You know, I can say that. I can say, oh, time is infinite. Space is infinite. But to really fully, I can't fully understand it.
2: Right.
1: Because it's beyond my capabilities.
2: Right.
1: At this point, maybe when I'm in the spirit world.
2: Sure.
1: I'll be able to understand it. Maybe I won't. Maybe there's different levels in the spirit world. That's what I actually believe, is like, we'll enter the spirit world someday. And then there's like maybe 5-6 levels, and we get trained and we can level up and level up and level up. And who knows what, you know, unless I make a bunch of mistakes and I get shot back down to earth immediately. Just don't know, you know. I mean, I'm not pretending like I know, but that's just like a hunch I have. But ultimately, we can get wrapped up in wanting to know everything.
2: Mm-hmm.
1: And then, you know, arrogance, people thinking they know everything, sort of, and then they're arrogant, and then they're arrogant, and what comes along with arrogance? Closed-mindedness.
2: Mm-hmm.
1: I don't need to learn anything new. I know it. I know what's going on. I don't need to learn anything, you know, and that's a real thing in our culture. Our culture promotes arrogance. It promotes fear. It promotes anger. It promotes...
2: Yeah.
1: Self-righteous anger, you know, like that's seen as like the answer to positive change, which is sort of ridiculous.
2: I want to pull it back to the points that we wanted to make. And, you know, where we put our attention is a really huge factor in how pleasant our life is.
1: Yes.
2: And I've had two epiphanies this past month, and one of them is about pleasantness and what does it mean to be pleasant. And it was a self, how do I treat myself? And I was going through a really hard time and having some medical issues, and I was really suffering, and I was like, wow, I am legit suffering over my suffering at the moment. And I looked in the mirror, and my face was like twisted in pain and just like so much stress on my face. And I was like, wow, can I be pleasant to myself? And as I was looking in the mirror, I was like, huh, what does that mean? And I relaxed my face some, and I was like, well, what is pleasantness? And what I came up with is that pleasantness is willing to be present. I don't have to figure anything out.
1: Yeah.
2: I can just accept that this is what is right now, and I don't need to treat myself like crap, because that's not going to help anything.
1: Right.
2: And yeah, I might be in pain, but I don't have to suffer over it. I don't have to suffer over my suffering. I can let that be. You know, and then that kind of led me into asking for grace. And then I was like, well, what does grace mean?
1: Yeah.
2: And this is the other epiphany I had. And it's like grace, if I was to define it, would be accepting what is, having compassion for myself and the situation, and being courageous enough to do what I can do to improve the situation.
1: Yeah, there you go. You know, and one of my teachers, Jim Young, he would say that, or he told me in the past that grace was the shortcut.
2: Mm.
1: It's a shortcut to like spiritual development.
2: Nice.
1: Yeah.
2: Yeah, I like that a lot.
1: Yeah. Thank you, James.
2: Yeah, and I just think grace is this misunderstood, understood. It's so huge, and yet we overlook it as a people, as a culture. You know, grace is may seem weak. You know, it's like, oh, I want to make a difference, and then it's like, oh, be graceful. Wait, what? That's not making a difference.
1: Yeah, throwing a rock through the window is making a difference.
2: Yeah, so it's that if we could individually have grace, be pleasant to ourselves, and accept that we are all in this together, and my individuality is also unified with all the other individuals.
1: Yeah.
2: And my success is tied to everyone's success, at least in evolution, and our culture's success.
1: Yeah.
2: And this idea of moving back into the golden age and doing everything in my power, no matter what karma is, no matter what dharma is, no matter what it seems like I'm carrying for baggage or, you know, I could go on and on about I'm a traumatized individual and carry all these problems because of it. But what if that doesn't really matter in the end? And it's how graceful can I move forward, and how much can I love myself and love everyone around me? And to me is like, you know, whoa, is that even a possibility, you know?
1: Yeah.
2: And, you know, I think about if I was in the city right now in mm-hmm. any big city.
1: Yeah.
2: Walking around downtown, I would yeah. see many different walks of life
1: yes.
2: in a short amount of time.
1: Yeah.
2: And how in the world could I accept and have compassion for so many different walks of life? You know, some people, their line is the rich people, and some people, their line is the homeless people. And so, you know, it's like to truly embrace all of humanity
1: yeah.
2: is a feat.
1: Oh, it is. It's so worthwhile, too. I just wanted to
2: right.
1: say.
2: And we don't know what that means. We don't know what the reward is.
1: Well, I have moments of benevolence for everyone,
2: mm-hmm.
1: which is really, so I know the rewards because I know how good that feels.
2: Mm.
1: You know, and all that means is, you know, wishing well for everyone,
2: mm-hmm.
1: which seems to make sense. You know, oh, even if somebody is messing up all over the place and creating all this suffering, it's like, well, I wish well for that. I hope they learn from their mistakes and change their ways.
2: Hmm.
1: You know, that's what, yeah, wishing well means. Instead of like, I hate that person, I wish they would just die. You know, I mean, there's such a huge difference in that.
2: Yeah.
1: But if this idea of benevolence for everybody is just really interesting to me.
2: Because
1: mm-hmm. it, essentially, I want what's best. When I get there, It's a state where I want what's best for everybody, and I feel like I'm on everybody's side,
2: mm-hmm.
1: which is like kind of just very lighthearted. And
2: you're on everyone's side or you're on no one's side and you don't care?
1: Everyone's side. I want everyone to do better.
2: Oh.
1: If somebody is messing up and like whatever, creating chaos, I want them to live and learn and evolve.
2: Okay.
1: You know, whatever that takes, but I wish well for that person. It's not like I'm not trying to judge them for all the mistakes
2: sure.
1: they're making and, you know, feel like that's the answer. Cause that's like, and the bottom line is, get this, when I can get into that benevolence for all state of mind, obviously I also apply that to myself, you know, but if I'm in a judgmental state of mind, you know, those people are just so stupid. Then, boom, I make a mistake and I apply that judgmental attitude towards myself.
2: Mm-hmm.
1: So it's a mind habit.
2: Yeah.
1: And if I can get in the habit of benevolence for all and point my, you know, my attention on that.
2: Mm-hmm.
1: This is my attention and it's an intention,
2: mm-hmm.
1: right? But where the rubber meets the road is the attention part.
2: Mm-hmm.
1: You know, can I do this? Can I walk down the street? Can I walk by the homeless park somewhere and feel like, oh, I wish all those people well.
2: Mm-hmm.
1: You know, to me, that's like, it's a simple solution.
2: And
1: it's not easy.
2: I feel, especially in our situation where we actually do help homeless people.
1: Yeah.
2: And people suffering with massive addictions that really make life hard.
1: Yeah.
2: And I feel like there is a line that each of us has to hold. And it's where do you wish them well and where do you let go? Because a lot of people who care can care to the point of draining themselves
1: and
2: run out of steam.
1: Yeah, that's a different kind of caring. It's like, I think there's a big difference between benevolence and just like feeling sorry for people.
2: Okay.
1: You know, oh, I feel so sorry for those people, you know, and I get that and I can have that too, but
2: mm-hmm.
1: I really would rather focus on, oh, I wish those people well. I hope those people can figure out a way to, you know, eat healthier food.
2: Okay.
1: If they don't have enough food to eat.
2: Yeah.
1: You know, and the thing is, if culturally, if collectively, if we're benevolent, guess what? We're going to like figure out the homeless problem. I mean, we're going to like band together and say, okay, let's do this. It's like, we don't need to wait for the government. And so we're in this culture where it's like, oh, if the government's not doing it, well, that's that. Nothing I can do. You know?
2: That's what I'm talking about, because there are a lot of groups and organizations that are trying to do things, but are they really benevolent though?
1: I don't think so.
2: I think that there's a lot of red tape, and I also feel I've seen this.
1: Yeah.
2: That there are people who they come into the organization thinking, I'm going to help people.
1: Yeah.
2: And then they get burned by a few people who are using substances.
1: Yeah, yeah, yeah.
2: And they're like, oh, screw this.
1: Well, sure. I mean, there's...
2: So they get burned.
1: Well, there's...
2: And their compassion gets burned.
1: Yeah.
2: And...
1: I mean, obviously the whole system needs to evolve.
2: Yeah.
1: What we're doing for homeless people right now is not working.
2: No doubt. It might be in some places,
1: yeah,
2: like Seattle. Madison's actually doing pretty good. You know, there are examples.
1: Okay.
2: But why these examples aren't spreading?
1: Well, I mean, a lot of it is just greed, and like the government's been pouring money at it, and these like organizations pop up, and they'll be like, "We'll help the homeless. Give us some." $10 million, and then
2: they're all getting rich,
1: and they're like, oh, we don't really want to solve it, because we want to keep this homeless thing going.
2: Yeah.
1: Because that's how I'm making my $1 million a year.
2: So this brings back to the idea of, if we are each a cell in the being,
1: yeah, yeah, yeah,
2: and there's a role for everyone. It really brings curiosity to my mind on how does this all work, you know? And I don't know the answer. I'm not even proposing a question, more than just a contemplation. What if we all just accepted our individual role as part of a functional cell, or a functional, like... Who knows, like maybe you're a part of the heart and I'm a part of the liver, and you know, somebody else is a part of the colon. Like you're not just one person, but that's billions or millions of people, you know, like, so in every role is important. And what if we all accepted our roles instead of fought them or tried to escape them?
1: Well, and it's interesting because that reminds me of like the Vietnam vibe, because we were recently in Vietnam, and the people there, They're not, like, the people here in this country, we're all, like, involved with politics, and we're all, like, political experts, and, you know, 90% of the population is some kind of political...
2: 90%'s high.
1: Okay. 60% of the whatever. I mean, a lot of people here are all involved with politics, and their mind is just revolved around politics, but in Vietnam, people are not like that at all. People are just... doing their thing, and they're not divided. They're very unified. You just feel it.
2: Mm-hmm.
1: And there's not like big class differences or anything. And basically everybody just works really hard.
2: Yeah. And consistently.
1: Yeah. And they're cool with each other.
2: Mm-hmm.
1: And they don't have, and there's not like this, all these divisions. And I'm sure there's some of that.
2: Yeah, I'm sure there's,
1: but I mean, if you look at like the, there's no, basically no meth, no heroin.
2: Right, there's no drugs.
1: The news in Vietnam just works on uniting people,
2: mm-hmm.
1: you know, the whole thing. But
2: Vietnam
1: happens to be a communist country where they're fortunate in the sense where they have some cool leaders, it seems like, that just want people to get along with each other and work hard.
2: And there's no reason to talk about politics because there's no choices.
1: Right.
2: Which works out well for them.
1: Right now, it works out well for them. I'm not saying communism is the way either, because it all depends on the leader. If the leader was bad,
2: then
1: what happened in Russia with Stalin, and you know, he just like murders all these people.
2: Or that other country you were talking about, you were telling me.
1: Oh, Cambodia.
2: Cambodia, yeah, that sounded horrible.
1: Yeah, it was just like a disaster. So I'm not, but just the vibe of these Vietnamese people of just like being with each other. They had a real benevolent vibe towards each other, and which is a beautiful thing, I think. And it's something that I try and like foster in my own mind, just benevolence.
2: Yeah. So I think to wrap it all up, I feel like my challenge to you, dear listener, please watch your attention and notice it. Just that's the first step, noticing. And I know that it's a very annoying step. Let me tell you, I totally know. And it can feel very disempowering at times when you really start to witness your own thought processes and where is my mind? Oh, geez, I don't want it there. And then you don't feel like you have the power or the choice to bring it wherever you want. But it is true that the first step is just paying attention to your attention. It takes a little time. It takes a little patience. Takes a little grace. Got to find the courage. You got to find the acceptance, and you got to have the compassion to continue to watch your mind, continue to watch your beliefs, continue to watch your actions. And over time, the choice to change does become easier and easier. So like I was saying, you know, I've been on this path of understanding that it is about the attention for over a decade now, and in no way have mastered it. But I'm beginning to really see where my attention is. And for me, I just say no story back to the body and go back into my body's processes and honor the individual cells in my body and how they work together into all the systems, and how if one system's messed up, it messes up another system. And how can I honor the integrated, like if this is working, then this will work. And if this isn't working, then this may have difficulty. So there's, how do I encourage homeostasis within my being? Homeostasis is everything in my body is working the way it was meant to. And so
1: including your mind.
2: Right. If we as a people individually work on homeostasis of our mind, body, and spirit and energy, which includes emotions, then, you know, it doesn't mean that you're all of a sudden not going to have any illness or injury anymore in your life ever again. It means that you can manage wherever you're at, and you can navigate more gracefully and have a more pleasant experience.
1: Sounds like a plan to me. I'll try it.
2: Awesome. I'm going to try it too. And
1: yes.
2: I hope y'all have a great month there on WDRT land. And if you'd like to hear more of Mindful Radio, check us out.
1: Peace and love.

So I'm sitting here, opening yet another pledge appeal from who knows what underfunded not-for-profit, and I'm flooded with the feeling of relief. 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I have discovered the simple joy of being a sustaining member of our community radio station. Every month, WDRT withdraws the same tiny amount from my checking account, and no one has to fuss with the details, ever. I look at it this way. I know what I can afford to give. It's so much easier when my pledge is spread evenly over 12 months. It's something I'm going to do anyway, so why bother with the minutiae of mailings and renewals and piles of paper and all those volunteer hours that could be much better spent? Here's all you need to know. You decide how much you can give every month. There is a $5 minimum. You fill out a simple form. You provide a voided check. DRT will automatically withdraw that amount every month, every year, and we all live happily ever after. Can you stop being a sustainer if you change your mind? Of course you can. Can you increase or decrease the amount if you choose to? Of course you can. It's painless, it's secure, and it really works. Give it a try, will you? Become a sustainer.

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Hello, this is UUtah Phillips, the golden voice of the Great Southwest, and once again you're listening to Loafer's Glory, the hobo jungle of the mind. I will sing a good song for you, and I'll make it beautiful. Do it on a rye bread diet, wash it down with barley beer. If it chance no beer is brought me, no drink offered to the singer, from a leaner mouth I'll warble. Sing along on water only, to make this evening's joy more joyful, honoring this famous day, or tomorrow's joy it may be. With the dawn, the new day opens.

Well, here I am again. I took a little bit of time out there just because I was a bit tired and kind of worn down. So I took the month of November. You might be listening to this in the middle of summer, but I don't care. You know, this is my real time, and I'm in it and of it, and rather like it. So I did take some time out, but I'm back in the saddle here again, here at the studios of Community Station KVMR, Nevada City, California. Me, Steve Baker, who was once again twirling the knobs and pushing the slides. That was the music of the Borisdorfs, their Loafer's Glory, a little town there outside of Bakersville, North Carolina, but also the name of a hobo jungle I used to frequent up there at Keddy at the top of the Sierra up there by Quincy. KVMR is our community radio station, of course, around here now, since we've got such a large public affairs department. It's all abuzz with the presidential foo-for-all. I think that what of all of us here at KVMR are really delighted and enthusiastic about the great upset campaign of Wavy Gravy. For years, Wavy Gravy ran the Nobody for President campaign. Well, by God, he won. Let's hear you all cheer out there. Jump up and down in your kitchens and make a little noise. Bang on pot lids. Yeah. And here at the Nevada City, of course, we're slipping into the winter, into Christmas along about now. I went downtown to the second Victorian Christmas, where they close off Broad Street and people put up stalls and some folks dress up in Victorian costumes. It's absolutely thronged with people from the big city, as all of us are, in search of the village. And I go down there and knock around. I always make sure that I stop year after year at the Veterans of Foreign Wars, the VFW hot mulled wine booth, and drink it out of respect, I suppose, although it's some of the worst wine I ever had in my life. Those grapes were not so much trod upon as kicked to death by swarthy peasants wearing gum boots, as Rumpole would say, in fact, did say. That little piece I read from the beginning is from the Finnish epic called the Kalevala. Fellow worker Al Grierson, I always knew him as fellow worker Al. Well, Al worked on a town to town, singing from bar to bar, from sleeping on living room floors for years, on a rye bread diet and definitely short beer. Al Grierson, fellow worker Al, I met him for the first time in Vancouver, British Columbia, 27 years ago. He was running an alternative newspaper called the Georgia Strait, also a damn good wobbly, Industrial Workers of the World. He's the one who found those old tunes to

songs we could no longer sing because the tunes had been forgotten, and now we can sing them again. Vancouver. Well, he was having some problems. I won't go into that. Nonetheless, he did check himself into a Buddhist monastery for 5 years there in Mount Shasta. Became mostly a monk. Well, he left there and went over to Ashland, Oregon, where he started a little vest pocket tofu chip factory, which finally sunk under its own absurd weight. Listen, he sent me a whole crate of those things to try to peddle among local health food stores, and wouldn't use a box of that for a doorstop. Well, he went from Ashland, Oregon, hit the road, wandered about, fetched up in a school bus in Leukenbach, Texas. Now, I don't mean to try to make Al sound absurd or weird. I mean, he was a gentle, kind, decent, quizzical, odd duck who not only lived on the edge but was positively glued to it. And he made it from town to town in a series of automotive disasters that are inconceivable to the normal mind. I'm not going to do a biography of Al. That's about it you're going to get from me. But instead, I want to play some music, some ideas, notions that were important to him, to fellow worker Al Grierson. He sent me a tape from his old bus. He recorded, self-recorded himself on CDs when he could afford it, but he sent me tapes of songs that he never did get around to recording. You can listen to one of those right now. One of his mysterious, magical songs, Al Grierson's, called The Petals.

are like Warren Beatty and Diane Keaton all wrapped up in each other's arms in the foreground, while a movie orchestra plays the International, and in the background, the Bolsheviks are busy taking the city. They're so wrapped up in each other, they don't even seem to notice, and you gotta wonder, that's what he is really doing. How the hell John Reed ever even wrote 10 Days That Shook the World?

0: God set down the needle in a groove.
1: Fellow worker Al Grierson. Well, Al was on his way back a little over a month ago, on his way back from an engagement driving his old truck there. It was in San Antonio. He was caught in a flash flood that was ravaging that part of Texas at the time. Well, he got out of his truck to try to wade to land, but the current caught him and swept him away. He hung on to a tree for some time, and then he just let go. From Wendell Berry, Jaber Crow. The surface of the quieted river, as I thought in those old days, as I think now, is like a window looking into another world that is like this one, except that it is quiet. Its quietness makes it seem perfect. The ripples are like the slats of a blind or a shutter through which we see imperfectly what is perfect. Though that other world can be seen only momentarily, it looks everlasting. As the ripples become more agitated, the window darkens and the other world is hidden. As I did not know then, but know now, the surface of the river is like a living soul, which is easy to disturb, is often disturbed, but growing calm shows what it is, was, and will be. Well, Al was one of Woody's heirs, you know, one of Woody Guthrie's heirs. Lots of us feel that way about Woody. Go-abouts rafting on the average annual ambient reality of the human condition. The human condition in it, buried under it, enchanted by it, and all the time singing and yarning about it. Fellow worker Al kept track of those he owed. Here's his song that he wrote for Woody, Dust Bowl Don Quixote.

Oh, yes. Dust Bowl Don Quixote. Al Grierson. Wendell Berry has a real knack, a way of saying things that make things a whole lot plainer. He writes, back there at the beginning, as I see now, my life was all time and almost no memory. Though I knew early of death, it still seemed to be something that happened only to other people, and I stood in an unending river of time that would go on making the same changes and the same returns forever. And now, nearing the end, I see that my life is almost entirely memory and very little time. Toward the end of my life, I began to understand that whenever death happened, it happened to me. That is knowledge that takes a long time to wear in. Finally, it wears in. Finally, I realized and fully accepted that one day I would belong entirely to memory, and it would then not be my memory that I belong to. Well, Al's memory is mine now. All of ours who knew him and stood amazed as he made it through, always made it through, glued to the edge, surrounded by his guardian angels and all the rest of us as rose tattoos and otherwise as apprentice angels to kind of make sure he didn't fall, at least not too far. Al's favorite writer, as with many of us, was Woody, and his Bound for Glory or his Born to Win. Well, let's listen to a piece of that. I was doing a benefit for the Abraham Lincoln Brigade in Chicago early last month, and one of the fellows there, Peter Glaser, had been part of a production called Woody Guthrie's American Song that first opened at the Pope Theater Company in Manalapan, Florida, wherever that is, and then toured the country. I had never heard it before, but he did send me a recording of that performance, so let's listen to Woody's words from Bound for Glory and the song of the same name.

0: jukebox stuff.
1: No, I try to do that drugstore lemonade music. I just open up my mouth and nothing comes out.
2: A little too sissy?
1: I'm afraid that there's soapbox music. That ain't kind to win no battles on or change anything.
0: Kind of wisecracky, huh?
1: Hell yeah. It takes more than that much of silly wisecrack to win any kind of a war.
0: It takes work.
3: Yeah, you don't look like you ever broke your back doing no work there, bud.
0: I got it, mister. I work just as hard as you.
3: Yeah, you're always talking about
0: I got the
3: war.
0: Muscles to prove
3: it. I got a feeling you're going to see a little spell of war right here in just a few minutes.
1: What makes you think so?
3: I smell a big one. One hell of a big one. Be some blood spilt. Yeah, be a few minutes yet.
1: Oh, don't pay no attention to that drunk old rat. He's just full of...
3: Yeah, you're a goddamn rat. Get up.
1: Hey.
3: I cave your lousy damn head in.
1: I'll
3: throw you
1: doing,
3: into one of them beasts. This train don't carry no liars. This train...
1: Yeah, I'm ready whenever you are,
3: Mr. Is this

0: be a hell of a thing if a fella was to get knocked out of this jukebox car.
1: Trey, it's slowing down to make a switch.
0: Mr. Music Maker, I think I'll just boot you off of this train.
1: He kicked him out the door.
2: Slowing down that train, jammed its air brakes and jarred every man in that boxcar off his feet. Now, I lit running with my feet on them cinders and made a run for the door of the same boxcar again. Hands reached out trying to grab me and help me in. I was giving up all hope of ever getting back on that train when I saw the iron ladder on the end of that car. I got a running start on them cinders, and I swung over that ladder and went over the top.
1: Back

I looked ahead at the black smoke rolling out of that engine. It boiled and turned and spun into all kinds of shapes. The wind whistled funeral songs for the railroad riders. Lightning struck and crackled. The flash knocked them

I wrote that song because after I was on the highway to California, I made about 3 trips back to Texas and back to Oklahoma and back to California again by freight train. And every time I saw hundreds and thousands and hundreds and thousands of my relatives and the Okies, people from Oklahoma and Arkansas and Texas and New Mexico and Kansas that couldn't live in the drought and in the dust and in the conditions back down in there anymore. They owed more money to the banks than they could ever pay. So they just packed up what little goods they had and took out down the road. And it, as I rambled around over the country and kept looking at all these people, seeing how they lived outside like coyotes, around in the trees and timber and under the bridges and along all the railroad tracks and in their little shack houses that they built out of cardboard and tow sacks and old corrugated iron that they got out of the dumps. It just struck me to write this song called I Ain't Got No Home in the World Anymore.

Oh, Blind Kenny Hall down there in Fresno, once again doing the intermission music. He's a fine and remarkable musician there. Well, Al spent a lot of years, like many of us, without a place to go except on to the next place. It's a kind of homelessness where you're able to fetch, at least, because you can sing on the street, or you can sing in a bar or tell a tale, you understand. There are so many people that don't have that kind of trade. So when the trade runs out on them, there's nothing to do but to move on to the next place, hoping that something will come up. Well, I always like driving through the Midwest during the winter. I like traveling through there, playing from town to town. I see the new plowed ground. There was nothing to stop the wind, and the new furrows would pick up the blowing snow and become edged with white, so they look like white caps. And I look off through the swirling blizzard and see those huge white buildings of the farms and barns with their silos look like sailing ships lost on the ocean. I come down out of Buffalo through Chesterton, skirting the lake, get off of the interstate and head on through Gary, Indiana, because I wanted to get on the Pulaski Skyway to Chicago. Gary, the old dying steel town, so quiet. Going through there, the big black mills shut down, but people breathless, kind of standing as though they were waiting, just waiting for a future that might never come. Well, here's a song about Gary, Indiana, about those folks, by John McCutcheon, another wanderer. Room here for another.

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Street poet off of the street up there in the Burnside section of Portland. Frequents the old cafe that's down there, Sisters of the Road, that I've sung and talked about for such a long time. A completely nonviolent place to go if you're living on the street. Well, Jaime Guillermo Baca is one of those folks that came in off the street. This is a poem from him. And then we're going to go right into John Trudell's Terminal Neon. And from there, a fellow up in Canada who's sung in every doorway all over Ontario, Bob Snyder, and he'll sing you The Streets Take You In. I think then we'll just let you listen to Benjamin Hooks at a big homeless rally in Washington, D.C., during the George Bush administration. He was from the NAACP, not George, Benjamin. And then A Dream of Home, Lori Lewis and Tom Rossum. Here's Jaime Baca. The intoxicated eyes of my Indian ancestry raises me to his face and embraces me. The cutting hairs of an unshaven face, the smell of wine, I never forget. From the lips of intoxication a blessing comes. My son, I want you to become like the wind, for no one knows where the wind comes from. No one knows what makes it blow in a cool silence, which direction it shall follow, no one knows. No one can stop nor capture it. Become, my son, like the wind. When you have become like the wind, then you have become my son. No one can destroy the wind. No matter where you go, my son, no one can destroy you.

0: feeling a little imposed upon and a whole lot unneeded. In walked Lucifer himself, wearing mismatched faded black, reflecting some hard times of his own. Terminal neon, unsurrealistically real, as they keep slipping back into the familiar. Broken dreams are the falling tears everybody feels, but nobody hears. In the democratization of the sheep, the white sheep don't trust the black sheep, and it's all the shepherd's idea. Terminal neon, the third world war. The third world is poor. The third world war against the poor. All over the world, the ruling class rich. The third world war against the poor. Terminal neon. Human weakness turned into addictions and other needing crimes. Battlegrounds littered with self-respect, rage and frustration, the real desperation. Serial killers become high priests in the culture of death without ritual. Terminal neon, the angel of mercy, hasn't been showing much mercy these days. The have-nots need it, want it, pray for it. What the little things mean, everything all adds up. Human beings voided, humanoids, terminal neon, it's all so very strange. Feeling a little imposed upon, and a whole lot unneeded. In walked Lucifer himself, wearing mismatched faded black, reflecting some hard times of his own.
1: Oh, the street takes you in, doesn't care where you've been, or even what you may intend. It was there when you

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They may look to your eye like they're wondering why, but it's just how the nerve ends collide.

It is haggard and thin, but it always looks after its own. And wherever you go,

0: bathroom with him. Then the laughter is lost. That is part of the cost of the business the sidewalk is in.
1: By the hundreds of thousands, let's give ourselves a hand as we march for those who cannot always speak for themselves. This is a great day because we are in a nation where we can protest, where we can make our witness known. It troubles me, my friends, that the robbers, the thieves, and the crooks have stolen more money from the Housing Urban Development Department than they have spent on the homeless. We've got to stop that. Tell them to stop stealing the money and put it where it's needed to be put. Down in Texas and all those places, the savings and loan institutions have stolen and robbed and taken from us more than $150 billion. We could have built hundreds of thousands of units for those who have to go to bed cold and hungry because this nation has not shown compassion. From this day forward, let us march on until we change the equation of America. Thank God for Mitch Snyder. Let's give him a great big hand. Thank God for Housing Now. Thank God for all of you who have walked this as a great nation, but we've got so far to go. If one were to look back at all of the great nations of the past, walk by the splendor of the Hanging Garden of Babylon, look at the Colossus of Rhodes, walk there amid the pyramids of Egypt, no nation has ever been as rich as America, where millionaires spend $10 billion to give one party. And the Japanese are spending $17 million to bring Ronald Reagan to make two 20-minute speeches. And yet in this nation, almost 4 million people go to bed every night without a home to sleep in. How can this Judeo-Christian nation that believes in the precept of my God is one God, how can this nation that had a prophet to say, feed the hungry, clothe those who are naked, and shelter those who are homeless, how can this nation continue to do that? My friends, let us march on. Let us walk on. Let us fight on.
2: Oh, I dreamed of.

Well, fellow worker Al, that's the best I could do for you. Jaber Crow speaks again. Some days, sitting here on my porch over the river, my memory seems to enclose me entirely. I wander back in my reckoning among all my own that have lived and died until I no longer remember where I am. And then I lift my head and look about me at the river and the valley, the great unearned beauty of this place, and I feel a memoryless joy of a man just risen from the grave.

0: Come on!
1: Father, haven't you learned your lesson yet?
0: Learned my lesson? What are you talking about?
1: Not another project card. 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
0: The last one? Oh, yeah. 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
0: Thanks for the reminder, daughter of mine. I'm making that phone call right now.
1: Nice move, old fella. You're definitely doing the right thing. And now we can get back to more of K-pop's greatest hits, just like this one.

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Welcome back to Our Shower on WDRT Viroqua. This is Megan. We ended there with Patrick Street playing off of their album of their same name. They played Martin Rochford's Reel, Roll Out of the Barrel, and The Earl's Chair. Before that, Angelina Carberry and Martin Quinn played Finbar Dwyer's off of their self-titled album. Johnny O'Leary played The Gallant Tipperary Boys and Off She Goes, that also featured Ellen O'Leary and Maurice O'Keefe. That was called Music for the Set, and that is a recording from maybe the 20s. It was not even a marked year, but it was just an old recording that was kind of improved and made available. We had Kevin Crawford playing John Carty's The Stolen Reel and Feeding the Birds off of his album In Good Company. And we started that set off with Seamus Walsh playing a pair of waltzes, Margaret's and the Lewis Waltz off of his Tourists.

Welcome back to another show on WDRT Veruca. This is Megan. We ended there with Sleeve Notes playing Michael Burks, Patrick O'Keefe's Lark in the Morning, and Tom O'Connor's. That's a set of jigs off of their album Glinton. Before that, Kevin Henderson, Mark Lawrenson, and Peter Scrady played Descalo Lass's Karen's Francie and another Swedish tune called Ait na dait na duvo off of their album Caravan. We had Morga playing McDermott's Charlie Lennon No. 4 and Tommy Peebles' Reel. Solis played The White Petticoat, Stan Chapman's, and The Miller's Maggot off of their first album. And before that, we had a reel called Murphy's Selection. That was Seamus Bugler, Patty O'Donohue, Pat Mullins, and Pat Costello off of Life in the Slow Lane.

Welcome back to an Irish Hour on WDRT Viroqua. This is Megan. We ended there with one of my favorite jigs, Jocelyn's. Then we had Aaron's Egg and Portugal Ale. That was Adele Fox and Neil Byrne off of the Sunny Banks. Before that, Michael Dwyer's and Lacey's jig were played by Michael McGoldrick at First Light. We had Brian Conway, Mark Simus, and Myron Bretholz play the Liffey Banks, the Concert Reel, and the Donegal Traveler. That was off of First Through the Gate. And we started that set with some polkas from Kevin Burke, a version of Charlie Harris's Reel played as a polka, a Finnish polka, and Jessica's. I hope you enjoyed this week's show. I hope you heard some music that you'd like to maybe pick up and learn, or made you think about picking up an instrument as well. And I hope you find some live music. Be safe, be well. Shalom.

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2: And you're at the right place. 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

And I'm your host, as always, Twisted Jimmy. Let's see, what's going on this week? Excuse me. Well, happy 250th birthday. 50 years ago, on the 200th birthday, which seemed a lot brighter for our future and, how do I put this, more fun than it is right at the moment. I had just graduated high school, and the 200th anniversary of America happened. So anyways, I'm going to do a Stuck in the 70s show. I'm going to do all live music, mostly live albums, but there's a couple of tracks that were on live, but they were on regular album, added to regular albums. And that's what we are doing this week. So we're going to start out with my favorite album, live album, which was Allman Brothers Live at Fillmore East, considered one of the greatest live albums ever. The greatest live album ever. So here we go. Whipping Post.

We got a little number from our first album we're gonna do for you. Barry starts her off.

0: You are listening to Twisted Jams, Jam Bands with a Twist on WDRT Viroqua. And I'm your host, Twisted Jimmy. And in honor of the 4th of July, 250th anniversary of the United States, I'm playing music from a simpler time, 50 years ago, when I graduated high school and the country had just turned 200. And so I am playing live albums or live songs, in the last case, that I owned in the 70s. So right around that time, 50 years ago. So we started out with the Allman Brothers doing Whipping Post off of Live at Fillmore East, the best live album ever. And it's not just my opinion. And we heard Charlie Daniels Band doing No Place to Go. And that's off the Fire of the Mountain CD. And that was not a live CD, but that was a live song off actually albums, not CDs, albums. And I owned both of those back in 1976 when I graduated high school. So we're going to continue. The next two songs I also owned in 1976. Jimi Hendrix, Rainbow Bridge, and the Rolling Stones, Get Your Ya-Ya's Out. So we're going to play something off of each one of those. We're going to start out with Jimi Hendrix doing Hear My Train A-Comin', which was the only live track on that album, but I still love that album, and it was the very first album I ever got. So here we go. Hear My Train A-Comin'.
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1: You are listening to Twisted Jams, Jam Bands with a Twist on WDRT Viroquin. And I'm your host, Twisted Jimmy, and we are doing a Stuck in the 70s show because I graduated 50 years ago this year, and we were celebrating the 200th anniversary of this country, and, well, it was a lot different than today. But what I said was these were all live albums that I owned in 76, but I lied. This, the last one, Neil Young, didn't come out till 79. I had it in the 70s. I bought it when it came out. But anyways, we started out that track a long time ago with Jimi Hendrix, I Hear My Train A-Comin' off of Rainbow Ridge. Then we heard, which that's a live track, not a live album, but I had that album. Then we heard the Rolling Stones' Sympathy for the Devil off of Get Your Ya-Ya's Out, and I had that album. Then we heard Little Feat doing Spanish Moon off of Waiting for Columbus, and I also had that album. And then I had Neil Young's and Crazy Horse doing Powder Finger off of Live Rust. I also had that album in the 70s. So we're going to continue with our salute to the 200th anniversary instead of the 250th anniversary of this country, since it's went downhill since then. And we're going to hear Wishbone Ash doing a song called Phoenix off their Live Date CD.

You are listening to Twisted Jams, Jam Bands with a Twist on WDRT Viroqua. I'm your host, Twisted Jimmy. And we just heard Deep Purple doing Lazy from, of course, a live album I had in the 70s, made in Japan. And then before that, we heard Wishbone Ash doing Phoenix from another live album I had in the 70s called Live Dates. All right, we're going to continue with The Who, the classic, Live at Leeds.

Mm-hmm.

Thanks for listening. I'll catch you next week. We're going to go out with some Cream off of Wheels of Fire. We're going to hear the live version of Spoonful.

Oh. And that was like the perfect ending. Mr. Jimmy over there, thank you so much. That's always an awesome thing to hear at the end of your show, that last never-ending guitar solo. You're listening to WDRT 91.9 FM in Viroqua, Wisconsin. And this is the Complexly Folk Show, heard every Sunday from 5 to 7, where we explore the ins and outs and byways and highways and dusty corners of folk and Americana music. Things close to it. As custom, we got a little Coleman Hawkins in the background. And we'll start the show off tonight with a song that was recorded about a year ago under a bunch of power lines down south by our buddy Jesse Wells. It's on his new releases that he put out called Under the Power Lines, which are the all those sort of great early YouTube songs he did out in the field with the birds buzzing in the background. This one is prescient. It's called My Billionaire Daddies Are Fighting. Enjoy. We'll see you in a half an hour.

Me ain't a friend, he's just a stepping stone over the left. But he'll be pointing his money pretty soon, I'll bet, at anybody over there who will take a check. These billionaire types are persistent. Yeah, they're used to getting what they want. And it may sound wild, they're a little intense.

Okay, let's see. That was 1.5 hour of music. We titled that one, My Billionaire Daddies Are Fighting. We ended that set with our buddy Average Joey, who performed here in Viroqua last Thursday. Had a heck of a time. Brought a whole bunch of folk punk kids with him. And they put on a heck of a show over there at that tobacco place. Forget the name of it. That was Average Joey's song, Monongahela Rye, or Monongahela Rye, from his 2022 release, A Reckoning, I Reckon. And I'd really suggest checking out this dude online if you like this kind of music. And he's a real activist, kind of live in your van, drive around the country, entertain people in their living rooms, and hope to change the world one song at a time. He does it. Before that, we heard a few, let's just call them orchestrated folk. A new song by Beck, along with Sierra Farrell. It was called Ride Lonesome, kind of that classic kind of Beck, you know, from the last 10 years or so. But it was nice to hear Sierra Farrell's voice. It was called Ride Lonesome, and I think we're the only radio station that's played that yet. That's really fun when that happens on Spotify. Spinatron, where we put our music. You see what other radio stations, and no one had played that yet. Another brand new song we heard before that, Old Crow Medicine Show, along with Evan Felker. If you don't know Evan Felker, he is more of a country musician. His band was the Turnpike Troubadours down in Oklahoma. And he collaborated there with the Old Crow Medicine Show with a nice song called Revolution Now. Before that, another collaboration between Trampled by Turtles, our buddies from up in Minnesota there, and Jeff Tweedy from the band Wilco and Uncle Tupelo, among other bands. That was kind of a cool song. It's called Love Is Everywhere. Before that, we heard the Dandelion Delivery Service. Yes, another great Wisconsin up-and-coming folk band. Their brand new song called North Star, and you can check them out. I believe they're from up near Stevens Point. They played a house concert at my house last year, and they were delightful. And they're going to be at the Driftless Music Festival, which comes up this Saturday over there at Eckert Park before all the big construction happens there with the new playground. We're going to get the Driftless Music Festival happening. It'll be this Sunday or this Saturday. And the Dandelion Delivery Service will be playing from 2 to 3 p.m. Panachromatic Steel will be playing from 4 to 5:30. The Real Chuck Norad will play from 6 to 7:30. And the Big Woo. Let's get back to music. I kind of talk too much. This is Mr. Sean Rowe with a song called Lemon Tree. See you at 6.

asleep. 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And there's a pill to keep the crazy out. And a pill to keep the crazy in.

0: And that was the sublime Pieta Brown from her brand new Righteous Babe Records release called Dreamin' Of, a song called Was the One. That record produced by Bon Iver collaborator Sean, what's his name? Kerry? Forget. Anyway, before Pieta Brown, we heard Button the Busker. Yes, with his song called Home. It's actually Edward Sharp and the Magnetic Zeros cover, but it just came out. Before that, Driving Unsuspended with a 2019 self-titled EP recording, a song called Smoking Room. They're a band from down in Florida. I don't know if they're around anymore. We heard I Kill Cameron from a 2014 Plastic Skull Recordings release, If I Had Words, the song Basic Conversation Topics. Barefoot Surrender before that, from a 2013 release, featuring Benjamin Flippo, Keith Smith, Nora O'Day, Ashley May, and Jason O'Day. Song called Forget My Name. We heard a band called Burnt Toast from way back in 2020 from their release Give This to Someone You Hate. The song was called The World is Dying and This Means You. We heard a nice song about pills called Taken Pills by Joe Abbott. And we started off the set with Mr. Sean Rowe. Brand new release from him called Lemon Tree. Well, as I was saying before the break, I gotta say before that, you're listening to WDRT 91.9 FM in Viroqua. This is community radio. If you're just driving through going, what the heck? We are totally community sponsored, and that means you, everyone listening, I think, has done something to help this radio station along, given a little money, come in and volunteered, spread the word. And we appreciate it because it is good therapy for me and everyone else on the air, and hopefully for you. So we appreciate you. But before the break, I was saying that the Driftless Music Fest is taking place this Saturday. It's going to be great over at Eckhart Park. So please come down. It's free. And it is a celebration of everything beautiful in this town and some other things. Well, looks like we got through the rain without, like, ridiculous floods, which is kind of nice. We're going to start this next set off with the song I played a few weeks ago, maybe a month ago. I'm going to play it again because it's so good. It's my one of our favorites here at the show, Carsey Blanton, from her brand new 2026 release, Everything is Great. This is the title track, performing it with The Burning Hell, here on the Complexly Folk Show. We'll see you in half an hour.
1: Hey, Matthias.
2: Carsey.
1: Oh man, so good to hear from you. How's everything up in Canada?
2: Same old, same old. But more importantly, how are things down there? I mean, it seems a little weird.
1: Huh. Weird?
2: Yeah. Are you okay?
1: Let me tell you.

0: Yeah, I've noticed that no one wants to talk about that. Yeah. There's definitely a few things that could be done.
1: Yeah.
0: But no one's... Well, yeah. Anyway, how's the weather?

0: yeah, I mean, maybe what we need is just to refocus and remember that there are people out there trying to do good stuff.
1: Yeah, I guess.
0: Mr. Rogers had that thing he said. What was it? You got to look for the

0: It's the worst kind of cult.
1: Yeah, probably.
0: Yeah, I mean, honestly, I know you're trying your best, but you're not convincing me that everything is great.
1: Well,
0: I think, what if I just came down for a visit?
1: Maybe, oh, you wanna?
0: Yeah, I think that'd be fun.

Yeah, and how do you like that? It's 6:30, and we're into the final stretch here of the Complexly Folk Show. That was a band called the Mont Vales. And they had a brand new release out, 2026 Free Dirt Records, one of our favorite record companies. New record is called Path of Totality, and that song was called World of Trouble. And if you're interested in seeing the Mont Vales, they're going to be playing at the end of this month, I think July 23rd maybe in Winona, and then maybe the 25th in Madison. They also were interested in playing a Viroqua show. I passed on the information to the Commons, or the Arc, or the Arcadia. Excuse me. We'll see if they'd bite. If not, maybe you want to have them in your living room. Wouldn't it be great if we had, like, living room shows, house shows everywhere, every night in Viroqua? You never know. Might happen. Before the Mont Vales, we heard Keenan O'Meara with a brand new song called Love Like an Ox. We heard The Severed Limb with another brand new song called A Hong Kong Dollars. And the third brand new release in a row, Andrew Saw, a song called American Rough with that nice old country falsetto of his. Before that, we heard Bella White, singer-songwriter, from her 2026 Rounder Records release, A Sign of the Weather, a song called Without Making a Sound. Oh, we had a lot of songs this set. They were all pretty short. We heard Field Guide, along with Georgia Harmer, with a song called Time Has Made a Change. Before that, Mr. Dan Reeder, with one of our favorites, a song called Maybe from his 2010 release, This New Century, on John Prine's Oh Boy Records. And we started the whole thing off with Carsey Blanton and the Burning Hell, Everything Is Great. This is The Rail Yard Ghosts.

And that's all the time we got tonight. Almost. That was Jesse Wells with his 2024 song, God, Abraham, and Xanax. Charlie Parr before that with Hobo from his 2017 release, Dog. William Elliott Whitmore, One Man's Shame from the Song of the Blackbird, the early years. We heard an artist called Magone doing a cover of Bob Dylan's You Ain't Got Nowhere, or You Ain't Going Nowhere. And then we did a little folk punk mini set. Mischief Brew doing a song called Oh Sweet Misery from Art of the Underground singles series from 2014. We heard Holy Locust doing Livewire from Beneath the Turning Wheel, Flail Records release in 2023. And we started the set off with The Rail Yard Ghosts. Beautiful song called My Oh Me from their 2016 release, Hireth. Well, that's about all the time we have, but please stay tuned. Kevin and Jane are going to have musical guest live in the studio, Miss Whitney Rose. Believe it or not, she's put out 6 records. Should be good. Stay tuned right after this show. Going to go out with a little bit of Psycho for y'all. Hope you have a great week. We'll see you next Sunday. Be kind, and thanks for all the support here at WDRT Community Radio.

Mama, I'm as hungry as can be. 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
3: Good evening, I'm Jane.
4: I'm Kevin.
3: And welcome to Sunday Serenade. We are part of the Carousel series, and which is live and local music and words and poetry. And we have the first Sunday, and we do music, and we're very happy to have with us tonight Whitney Rose. Welcome, Whitney.
5: Thank you so much for having me.
3: Yeah, we're happy to have you.
5: I feel like a rock star.
4: Well, you are a rock star. Well, a folk star or whatever music you play, you know.
3: Yeah, we're excited to hear your music.
5: Awesome.
3: So, yeah, glad to have you here.
5: Thanks for having me.
3: Yeah, where do you call home?
5: Well, that's a great question. Right now, it's a campground in Seneca. A few months down the road, it's going to be Eustis Ford, Wisconsin, which is where my kids and their dad live. So I've kind of got my feet in between both worlds right now.
3: Oh, okay.
5: I'm a traveler.
3: Okay.
5: Yeah, that sounds better than